Hello, and welcome to Angular Sound. I am your host for the next hour, DJ Mary Bones. And I'm going to be playing a grab bag of some songs I've been into lately. That first one was a nice little track from Junior Mesa, the Los Angeles-based artist who came to my attention with his Quit Your Job Runaway EP that came out in 2023. He's been releasing a couple of new singles, including that one, Do Your Best, Nicholas, so we can only hope that he is working on his debut album. Next up, I'm going to play a track from an artist that we are happy to still hear from. Mitski quit a while ago, remember that? But she has been back for a while now, still released a couple albums, including the most recent Nothing's About to Happen to Me. And I'm going to play I Will Change for You from that album. After that, the song Scratch from Abby, Sage, and Emery on Pigeons and Planes Presents See You Next Year, Volume 3. That is a project that they do to showcase some new up-and-coming indie artists. So I hope you like that one. But first, I'll Change for You on Space 101.1 from Mitski.

That was Rat with Wings from Mei Simonis off of her 2025 album Animaru. Some Japanese in there as well as English. And Rat with Wings, as in, I thought you were an angel, but you were just a rat with wings. I've really been having a lot of fun listening to her stuff lately. Sometimes it feels like I should just listen to people who graduated from the Berklee School of Music. They always have really cool jazzy art pop songs, or at least sometimes. Before that, Abby Sage and Emery on Scratch from Pigeons and Planes presents See You Next Year, number 3, their compilation album. Next up, I've got British singer-songwriter Lucy Rose on the song Light as Grass from her 2024 album This Ain't the Way You Go Out. After that, Dev Lemon's Stuck Again. Stick around on Space 101.1 for some more Angular Sound. Here's Lucy Rose.

0: Hey baby, it's your papa. Give me a holler. 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
1: The Art of Letting Go from Ombre, the New Orleans artist, off of her new album Peyote. She's been around for a while as a songwriter for others. She's worked with Kalani, Lucky Day, Dustin Conrad, some other artists you might have heard of. But this is for her from her debut album. That was The Art of Letting Go. Before that, YouTube personality Dev Lemons on Stuck Again from her album Surface Tension. She's got some really good stuff, surprisingly. Next up, I've got an Asheville, North Carolina-based artist. Shout out to my buddies, Megan and Adams. Maybe you'll be able to see them live. This is Sham, who has a new album coming up, and this is a single off of it, Universal Human Needs. Hope you enjoy it here on Space 101.1.

I was waiting for the paint to dry.

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I'm still waiting for the paint to dry.

Maria Arnal, Kame Kitten, off of her newest release, Ama, from February of this year. Various people have suggested listening to Maria Arnal if you like Rosalia. She's another composer who has some interesting art pop with some flamenco influence. Really cool. Should check her out. Before that, Anamiki, who is from County Wicklow in Ireland. That was Parallel from her Idle Mind. Next up, I've got one from the supergroup Power Snatch. They've released a couple of singles. Power Snatch is Tiberius B, as well as Haley Williams from Paramore, and her longtime collaborator Daniel James. I'm going to play Great, which they released in June of this year. After that, a new one from Lorraine, With Time, from her most recent album, Fata Morgana. So here is Power Snatch, Great, on Space 101.1.

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0: Let me be, leave me be.

You may have noticed some overlapping interests in style there. That last one was Slauson Malone 1, the artist Jasper Marsalis. Before that, Lorraine With Time. Slauson Malone 1's song was Voyager. They have collaborated before. They collaborated on Lorraine's 2021 album Fatigue. They're both Brooklyn-based experimental artists, so we can only hope that they will find each other in future music and future projects. But I will give you something a little bit more to hold on to for the next song. This one is the band At, the At sign. This song is Otto's Smile. You are listening to Space 101.1. This is some angular sound, and here's At's Otto's Smile.

That was Willow's The Thread off of her recent album, The Thread. Before that, At's Auto Smile. Hope you have enjoyed the last hour of music, Angular Sound on Space 101.1. I'll be here same time, same place next week. Gonna close out with a little Wolf Peck, a new one called The Beachcomber. Have a great rest of your Sunday and stay tuned on Space 101.1 for some more excellent tunes.

0: T-minus 10, 9, 8, 7, 6, 5, 4, 3, 2, 1, 0. Liftoff. Liftoff. And 34 minutes after the hour.
1: 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It's time once again for Sonic Test Flight, an hour where our guest DJ, who could be your friend, your neighbor, anyone from the community, will launch you on a sonic adventure. 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
3: 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I'm Maggie Butler, and I'm going to be your host this evening. I met Chuck, who runs Sonic Test Flight, at a Battle of the Bands event in Magnuson Park, where I was running a booth for the Vera Project. I'm a graphic designer, a screen printer, and a muralist based in Seattle, and I do a lot of work and volunteering with the Vera Project. They are a really great music and arts organization in Seattle Center. It's an all-ages music venue and education space where you can learn anything from lighting to sound engineering to screen printing, which is what I do. And I definitely think you should check them out and support live music. As I said before, I'm a graphic designer and screen printer, and I often work with clients in the music industry designing gig posters, merch, and album artwork. And my playlist for today's set is going to be a mix of musicians that I've worked with and designed for, as well as some that I just know personally and I enjoy their music. This first song is by a band called Mustard Service. They performed at the Vera Project in July, and I designed and screen printed posters for them. The band was really cool. I went to the show. I got them all to sign the poster, and I'm going to be printing some more for them to send in the mail. It's probably one of my favorite posters that I've designed thus far. This is The Dominoes by Mustard Service off their 2023 album, Variety Pack.

This is Maggie Butler, and you're listening to Sonic Test Flight on Space 101 FM in Magnuson Park. We're listening to musicians that I've worked with or designed for, and you just heard Old Woman by Rose Peak, a Seattle-based jazz rock band. They played earlier this year at the 25th anniversary sound-off show at the Museum of Pop Culture, and their band was included in a poster that I designed for the show. I didn't make it to see them, sadly, at the sound-off show, but I hope to catch a show of theirs soon. Next up, we've got the song My Eyes by Chicago-based artist Tash. Tash is a friend of mine, and we used to sing together in an a cappella group together back in college. She recorded this song with her dad, who's also a musician, and they recorded a song together that they danced to at their wedding, which was so cute. Tash and her husband just welcomed their first baby in August. This is My Eyes by Tash.

And that was Tapestry by Claire Kelly off her 2023 EP, Hopeful Romantic. You're listening to Sonic Test Flight at Space 101 FM in Magnuson Park. I'm Maggie Butler, a graphic designer and screen printer based in Seattle, and we're listening to musicians that I've designed for or worked with in the past. Claire Kelly is a singer-songwriter based in Nashville. I've worked on album artwork for her, as well as merch and tour posters, and I love her music, and low-key, I'm going to hire her to sing at my wedding. She's had her music featured in movies and TV shows like Love is Blind. She's a songwriter at the Country Music Hall of Fame, and the song you just heard won a songwriting award at the famous Bluebird Cafe in Nashville. Next up, we're going to hear The Old There Before by Maya Nguyen. She's an indie folk artist from the Pacific Northwest, and she participated in the 25th anniversary Sound Off Showcase at MoPop, which I designed a poster for. She competed in the showcase back in 2020 and came back for the 25th anniversary to perform. This is The Old There Before by Maya Nguyen.

That was Feel the Same by Chicago-based artist Mariah Cologne. 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I'm Maggie Butler, your guest DJ for today. I met Mariah Cologne when I was working with a digital media startup in Chicago called Patchwork Digital. We produced videos, podcasts, and articles where we interviewed creatives in Chicago and Milwaukee, and I had the opportunity to art direct a video of Mariah and create illustrations and motion graphics for it. This next song is from another friend that I met through Patchwork Digital, Villarreal. The frontman, Ricky Villarreal, also worked at Patchwork Digital, and he composed our music and wrote articles for us. He's based in Chicago, and he also released music under the moniker They Call Me Ricky. This is a single released in 2023 called About You by Villarreal.

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I'm Maggie Butler, and you just heard We Vibe by Emmanuel Brown featuring King Dao and Mosea. Emmanuel Brown is a musician from the Seattle area that I'm currently working on a couple of projects with. I designed a gig poster for Emmanuel for his upcoming show, Fall Into Sound, on November 30th at Hidden Hall. You can get tickets for that show on hiddenhall.com. I'm also working with Emmanuel Brown on some cover art for an upcoming release to be announced. He has released a lot of great music that embodies the style of late 90s, early 2000s hip-hop, R&B, and neo-soul. He has a global following in places like the US, Australia, New Zealand, and he's charted on iTunes in Japan and Africa. Also playing at the Fall Into Sound show at Hidden Hall is our next artist, Sari Savvy. Sari and Emmanuel are longtime collaborators, and I have also had the pleasure of working with Sari on cover art. Sari Savvy is a Khmer singer, songwriter, and producer from White Center that doesn't really confine himself to any one genre. He's been featured on both Spotify and Apple Music International editorial playlists, and he's charted on iTunes, electronic, and dance charts in different countries around the globe. You can also catch him at Hidden Hall on November 30th. Here is Sari Savvy's song from 2020, All My Love.

That was Better Off by Mosea from her 2023 album Honey Jay. This is Sonic Test Flight from Space 101 FM in Magnuson Park. I'm Maggie Butler, your guest DJ today, and I'm playing music by artists that I've had the pleasure of working with on graphic design projects or who I just know personally. Mosea is a Seattle-based R&B pop artist. She will also be performing at the Fall Into Sound show at Hidden Hall on November 30th, along with the last two artists we heard, Emmanuel Brown and Sari Savvy. I designed the poster for the show, and I'm super excited to see all these artists perform. You can get tickets at hiddenhall.com. Also on the lineup for Fall Into Sound is our next artist, Lexi Wen, whose music has influences from disco, pop, neo-soul, and funk. This is her song, Fever.

This is Sonic Test Flight on Space 101.1 FM in Magnuson Park. I'm Maggie Butler, your DJ today, and you just heard Circles by Angelo David, known to a select few as Smooth Angelo. Angelo David is an artist and producer based in San Jose, California. We went to the same college and hung out in similar circles. Pun definitely intended. Not sorry about it. Next up is Midnight High, a Seattle-based dream pop band. I discovered Midnight High when I was out at a bar with some friends in Fremont, and one of my friends decided that the group of people sitting next to us looked vaguely like the Beatles. So she decided that the only logical thing to do in this situation was to turn to them and say, "Hey, do you know the Beatles?" And a great segue was to find out that we were talking to the drummer of a band called Midnight High. He doesn't really look like any of the Beatles, just so you all know. But later, I went to one of their shows at Attaball, and it was a great show. I haven't worked with them personally, but I met their graphic designer, Andrew Martinez, who is incredibly talented. This is from their 2023 album, Swimming Lessons. Here's Avenue by Midnight High.

That was Base Case by post-punk band Aversions from Vancouver, BC. I haven't worked with them personally, but I actually met the bassist last year when I was in Mexico, so I've been following along ever since. Thank you so much for listening to Sonic Test Flight on Space 101.1 FM in Magnuson Park. I'm your host today, Maggie Butler, and I've been playing songs by artists that I

had the pleasure of working with or who I know personally and whose music I love. This has been a great time. I'd like to thank the staff of Space 101 FM for inviting me to be a guest host, and especially Chuck for all of the tips for my first time DJing. Shout out to all of the artists who were featured today, who I've been lucky enough to work with on graphic design projects or who I know personally. If you want to stay in touch, I'm on Instagram at MaggieButler7, or you can find my work at MaggieAButler.com. If you're in need of a gig poster or merch or some screen printing or even a mural, hit me up. I'd love to work together. Thank you so much for listening. I'm signing off. I've got one more song for you. This is one of my best friends, David Haney, who wrote this song for a woman who is now his wife, and they have a sweet baby girl together. The last song is by David Haney, and it's from 2018. It's called Fingerlick.

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0: Welcome to History as Music, Music as History, a 1 hour lecture with music, or 1 hour of music with a lecture that provides a soundtrack to historical events, eras, or themes, and gives the historical context to great music. As my daughters still call me, I am Professor DJ Grumpy. We opened up with the Ukrainian song. I have been opening up almost every show with the Ukrainian song since Putin invaded Ukraine almost 4.5 years ago. That was Blazer Jacket versus Dirty Bird 13. What a name for a band. With the song Get Out, definitely the Ukrainian view of what should happen to Russian troops in Crimea, Russian troops in occupied part of eastern Ukraine in the Donbass. And at the very end, there's that angry, we will destroy you. Definitely, I heard this past week Jared Kushner talking about a win-win situation for an end to the war. Phrasing it very much in kind of like a business negotiation where everybody comes out okay. Long history of wars. Usually people wanted to have people who, aggressors punished, people held responsible for crimes committed. So I think it's a little bit more complicated than that. But just reminding everybody of that ongoing war. I also chose that song because it's the Blazer Jacket versus Dirty Bird 13. And Dirty segues us into the history of Dirty. Last week was the history of Clean, so now we're turning to Dirty, and we're going to open up with Jelly Roll Morton. This is a Library of Congress recording. He had said that he had never did any Dirty songs. This one definitely maybe throws that for a loop. I'm going to have to do a lot of generating silences in this one, so I'm purposefully putting that in there so you hear how songs could be dirty long ago. That it's not something new. So this is Jelly Roll Morton with the Dirty Dozen on Space 101.1 FM.
1: This is a Dirty Dozen. I really think this originated in Chicago. I heard this tune about 1908 when I happened to be in Chicago. It seems like a Chicago hadn't been beginning to be a freakish center. It seems like there was a lot of sayings about what different people would be doing in an uncultured way and the sex appeal. So I heard that song then. Home, you dirty mother, you old sucker, you dirty son of a bitch, you bastard, you everything.

Chicago where they didn't mind about the language. Different places, sometimes I would visit these places. I was supposed to be one of the higher ups. But sometimes I'd walk in and catch those things. It'd be very embarrassing a lot of times, just the fact that old King Jelly Roll Morton was there. But I'd catch him and they wouldn't stop. They'd just keep on playing. You know? Some would care and some wouldn't. The gals would have their dress up way up to the ass, just shaking it and breaking it. At that time, they wore what you call the ladies did, the split drawers. They'd just be shaking it down. And some guy plunking on the piano, some rough-looking guy, I wouldn't know who they were. They had several of them. And they'd sing it right over and over. They'd say all kinds of verses. Some of them meant something. Some of them didn't have any rhymes. And some didn't, so forth and on. So I had a bitch. Wouldn't fuck because she had the itch. Yeah, she's my bitch. Oh, your mammy wouldn't wear no drawers. The main theme was the mammy wouldn't wear no drawers. I thought it was a very disgusting mammy that wouldn't wear some underwear. Said, you dirty motherfucker, you old cocksucker, you dirty son of a bitch. Oh,

Welcome back to History is Music. Music is History, only on Space 101.1 FM. That was Laurel Aitken with Low Down Dirty Girl, and we opened up with Jelly Roll Morton on The Dirty Dozen, a song he said he heard in Chicago in 1908. Kind of like putting that out there. I've done quite a lot of episodes of History is Music, Music is History. Often bemoan that I can't put more hip-hop on because there's so much work to do in cleaning up the lyrics. The song that has the most cleanup that I've had to do is Jelly Roll Morton singing a song that's supposed to be from 1908. Dirty songs have always been with us. Space 101.1 is a low-power FM station. 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The Magnuson Live one's coming up soon. So definitely check out that website. As I mentioned last week, I did the history of clean, and maybe the history of clean is a little bit easier to find in some ways. The history of dirty runs up against the truth that, at least for our modern tastes, most of human history, dirty has been the norm. Peasants, farmers, hunter-gatherers, it's difficult work, it's dirty work. And the ability to clean oneself is probably often harder than we like to romanticize about how times might have been. Particularly in a cold climate, making warmer water requires a lot of effort and a lot of expenditure. Soap can be difficult to come across. There are often all sorts of reasons why people relatively rarely bathe. The question of smells definitely comes up. There's a professor, Professor Emeritus at Seattle U, Tom Taylor, always wanted to do a history of odor class. Definitely what we become accustomed to and what we accept and what we don't accept has changed drastically over time. And the way what cities and countries smelled has changed as much as anything else. You could definitely do kind of a history of products that have been developed to combat odor or to combat cleanliness or dirtiness. Maybe some of that we'll get to in a bit, but let's get straight back into some music. And this will be a set that is not dirty in the sense of unclean, but dirty in that there's something wrong with the society or the place or something else. So we'll start off with The White Stripes, The Dead Leaves, and The Dirty Ground on Space 101.1 FM.

Pedro lives out of the Wilshire Hotel. He looks out a window without glass. The walls are made of cardboard. Newspapers on his feet, and his father beats him because he's too tired to beg. He's got 9 brothers and sisters. They're brought up on their knees. It's hard to run when a coat hanger beats you on the thighs. Pedro dreams of being older and killing the old man, but that's a slim chance. He's going to the boulevard. He's gonna end up on the dirty boulevard. He's going out to the dirty boulevard. He's going down to the dirty boulevard. This room costs $2,000 a month. You can believe it, man, it's true. Somewhere a landlord's laughing till he wets his pants. No one dreams of being a doctor or a lawyer or anything. They dream of dealing on the dirty boulevard. Give me your hungry, you're tired, you're poor, I'll piss on them. That's what the statue of bigotry says. Your poor huddled masses, let's club them to death and get it over with and just dump them on the boulevard. Get them out on the dirty boulevard. Going out to the dirty boulevard. They're going down on the dirty boulevard. Going out. Outside, it's a bright night. There's an opera at Lincoln Center. Movie stars arrive by limousine. The Klieg lights shoot up over the skyline of Manhattan, but the lights are out on the mean streets. A small kid stands by the Lincoln Tunnel. He's selling plastic roses for a buck. The traffic's backed up to 39th Street. The TV whores are calling the cops out for a suck. And back at the Wilshire, Pedro sits there dreaming. He's found a book on magic in a garbage can. He looks at the pictures and stares up at the cracked ceiling. At the count of 3, he says, I hope I can disappear and fly, fly away.

anchor's belly, a fault somewhere it seems, led gallants to the ocean and poison the marine. And the shoreline's tarred and feathered, the seagulls were glad crows,

Welcome back to History is Music. Music is History, only on Space 101.1 FM. That set, we ended with Spirit of the West, Dirty Pool, really about kind of an oil slick, oil leaking from a boat. The Pogues with Dirty Old Town, live version. Lou Reed with Dirty Boulevard. I've always kind of thought that Dirty Boulevard and the Pogues' Old Main Drag must be the same place. Freak Juice with Dirty Little Secret, and that Dirty Little Secret there is the what for a long time was called the Tulsa Race Riots. Really, it wasn't race riots, it was the white community of Tulsa descending on the prosperous black community of Tulsa, burning it to the ground, massacring many of its people, and forcing the rest out. Something kept out of the history books for a very long period of time, and maybe destined to again be removed from at least official history books. And we opened up with The White Stripes, Dead Leaves, and The Dirty Ground. So we've been talking about the history of dirty. It could be, at first we're talking about the history of dirty versus clean in terms of sanitary or in terms of the smudged, mud smudged on your clothes or on your body. Also, this can be very culturally different and understood in different ways. I'm always reminded of kind of primary sources from early English colonization of southern Africa and missionaries being aghast that the local indigenous peoples were very hesitant to use outhouses that they built. They thought that that showed how uncivilized they were, that they would not use the outhouses. But we also know that those people thought that the British colonizers, that the missionaries, were very unsanitary and unclean because they would build this little tiny house and use it to defecate in and kind of trap all that smell and all that dirtiness in that one little place. They were living in places with very little limited population density. It's very easy to go off in the distance a little bit, do your business and cover it up. And that seemed much more hygienic than keeping it all in one place, having a little smelly little house that attracted flies and everything else. So both of them had their own assumption of what should be done, and both of them concluded that the other one was uncivilized and unclean. But dirty also definitely takes on the connotation, the opposite connotation. If clean is something that's kind of purity, that dirty can be something that's sexually promiscuous or sexually perverted in some sense. So now we'll hit a set of music kind of dirty on the sexual side. Starting off with Belle and Sebastian, Dirty Dream number 2 on Space 101.1 FM.

Welcome back to History's Music, Music as History, only on Space 101.1 FM. We finished off with Janelle Monáe, Make Me Feel, that might already fit that kind of dirty aspect of, on the sexual side, but it's also from her album Dirty Computer. Before then, Prince with Dirty Mind, Sonic Youth with Dirty Boots, The Raveonettes with Dirty Eyes, Sex Don't Sell, and we opened up with Belle and Sebastian, Dirty Dream number 2. Lots of songs, dirty songs that I kept out, didn't have time. Everything from Dirty Old Egg Sucking Dog to lots of others that implied dirtiness in one sense or another. Stay tuned. Next up will be Cascade of History, and after that is Jay's Radio Hour. It's Sunday night on Space 101.1 FM, so there's a lot of history. And a lot of good programming, so definitely keep the radio or the computer streaming where it is right now. 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

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I thought I would go out with ODB, Old Dirty Bastard, with Got Your Money, Can't Have History of Dirty Without Dirty on Space 101.1 FM.

0: officials.
1: All right. Thank you, Norvis. I hope the mayor and everybody is happy now with that out of the way. And meanwhile,
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0: at the station.
3: That sound can mean only one thing. That's right. Time for another voyage, exploring the past, present, and future of the old Oregon country. Come aboard and get set to ply the waters of the Pacific Northwest, metaphorical and otherwise, on another thrilling episode of Cascade of History. And now, stumbling out of the cluttered purser's office of the SS Columbia, here's your host, Felix Bonnell.
4: Okay, just got back from my 40th high school reunion last night. You can hear the sounds of the Lake Washington High School marching band. Came down to downtown Kirkland last night. Wowed the crowd with their rendition of the Lake Washington High School fight song. Listened to a little bit of this audio to pay tribute to Athena, who organized the whole thing, and Aaron, who helped put it all together. Really nice gathering. Some people I hadn't seen in 40 years there last night. Really pretty amazing get-together down there in downtown Kirkland. And it's another special occasion. It's our fourth anniversary show here at Cascade of History. I am Felix Bonnell, the producer and host of the show. It's been a while since I've been sitting at these controls, and I always say that, even if it's only been a week. But well, as those tones fade away, we have a special show tonight. We're going to talk to about 10 or 11 different guests at last count. And I'm going to get our first guest on the phone right now as the marching band finishes up the fight song here on Cascade of History. Let's give Scott Sistek a call for an update on the weather as it changes. We like to call people right out of there. We don't have a producer. Is that Scott?
5: Yeah, it's me. Hello.
4: Hey, you're live on Cascade of History on our special fourth anniversary show. One thing I want to talk to you about, because we just have a short bit of time here, we're going to be doing this lightning round. We have about, I think, 10 or 11 guests lined up, and I'm going to have a sound effect I'm going to play for them when their time's up of a lightning strike I recorded about 14 years ago. Listen to this, and it doesn't sound like a sound effect. It sounds like some sort of electrical problem. So I'll play this for you. It's very short here. Listen to this. It's very kind of a crispy electrical sound. That was recorded about 14 years ago.
5: Okay, sounded like my house yesterday.
4: Oh, so was there actually, I didn't get any lightning and thunder in my neighborhood. Was there lightning yesterday and then this kind of transition time?
5: We had one bolt, one thunder. It was a one-hit wonder, as we say up here.
4: Okay. So on this short version of what the weather was like this summer and what's coming up in the autumn, what's on your long-range forecast?
5: Well, if you wanna really believe the El Nino, hype and where that points us, it's, usually this is going to be pretty mild. It's going to be warmer than average. It's like pretty much all the trends and all the previous El Ninos that we've had that have been strong have correlated to a pretty warm, especially mild winter. Autumn, not as quite as much, still trends warm and not as strong, but the winter is usually a very strong signal. The rainfall, whether we get a wet winter or dry winter, that's a little more variable. We're probably leaning dry. If you had to make me put chips on a roulette table, I'd probably go drier. But it's not as much of a sure thing as the warmer part. So,
4: So that means not as much snowpack as we'd like to have, ideally, to have a green and relatively fire-free summer next year. So it's no snow then, no snow days for the kids.
5: Snow days for the kids. I wouldn't get your hopes up. Sorry to say.
4: Okay.
5: And we didn't have any this year either.
4: It seems like this past summer, wasn't as dry and terrible and bad as we thought it was going to be.
5: Right. Actually, this summer turned out to be, I will say it turned out to be the new average. If you look at kind of like the last 10, 15 years, the numbers are pretty much right in the middle. Like if you look at number of days we hit 80 degrees, amount of rainfall, days we hit 90, pretty much right in what we expect for like since like 2010.
4: Okay.
5: Now, if you go back to like 1950, it was definitely above average.
4: All right.
5: But, yeah.
4: So where can people get more information about your weather blog, Scott?
5: I am at emeraldcityweather.com.
4: Right on. Thanks for joining us. You're our first special guest on our fourth anniversary show. You are the official meteorologist of Cascade of History, and we appreciate you playing that role for us. And we will have you back as the weather gets warmer and drier as the fall progresses.
5: Sounds good. Very honored to be here.
4: Have a good night. Thanks a lot, Scott. Bye-bye.
5: Thanks, guys.
4: Scott Sistek joining us live on The Big Show. We're going right to our next guest. It's Hillary Pazeski in Chicago with the group that's trying to save the National Archives there. Let's get her on the line right now. It's a big money movie effect. We hope Hillary picks up the phone.
2: Hello, this is Hillary.
4: Hillary, you're live on the air on Cascade of History at Space 101.1 FM in Seattle, Washington. Thanks for joining us on our big fourth anniversary show.
2: Lovely. Happy to be here.
4: We've got a couple minutes, and when you hear the lightning sound effect playing in the background, you'll know that our time is up. It's kind of a fast-paced show. We usually talk to guests for much longer than this, but I really wanted to get updates on everything. So without much further delay here, what's the latest on the National Archives and Records Administration in Chicago, which has been threatened with closure and having all of its contents moved to some undisclosed location? What's the latest to know about that?
2: So the latest is that we have made some great inroads with local Congressman Representative Choi Garcia. He has really taken up the cause. So he's right now circulating a letter around Congress looking to get signatures by Congress members who are in the six states that are impacted, or that Chicago NARA holds their documents. And so we're seeing it's starting to get some great people signing on to that. In addition, I'm part of Chicago Area Archivists. We are really helping to push to get Congress members to sign that. We're also pushing through asking other representatives to sign on to the legislation that's also been introduced. The interesting thing going on in Chicago right now is that, at CAA, we're really focused on trying to expand our coalition. We have a lot of support here in Illinois. We've started to make some inroads in Minnesota, Michigan, and Wisconsin, but we're really looking to find partners in Ohio and Indiana to join us in this fight.
4: So these would be museums, people who care about history, academics, people who indigenous tribes, people who see value in having those records nearby.
2: Absolutely. Historical groups, genealogical groups, archivist groups. We're looking for, any and all of you to kind of join our fight. And the best way that you can kind of see what we're up to and get through to us is at the ChicagoArchivists.org website. And we have a call to action page, which has all sorts of information about what we're doing. We are looking to bring in additional partnerships. If I have a few more seconds, the other really interesting thing is Representative Garcia invited me to go along on a tour that he was able to take of NARA at Chicago.
4: Oh, wow.
2: And so I was able to firsthand kind of get in there. I got a tour of the whole facility. I was able to see kind of a presentation of documents that the archivists who work there put together for him to, see and to be able to understand exactly the type of documents that they are holding in Chicago. And it was, a really moving experience and, really made me want to double down even more, because it's just so important that, we continue to have access and close access to these documents.
4: Now, while this effort is going on to put together legislative support for some kind of legislation to prevent this from happening, here it is. It's September 13th.
2: Yes.
4: Do we know, has National Archives and Records Administration continued with, are they boxing stuff up? Are there trucks backing up to move stuff? Do we know where they are in their actual effort to move stuff?
2: We have not heard that there has been actual things moving yet, or that things have been boxed up. But, there's a fear that can really start at any time.
4: Okay.
2: And, the other thing that we really are trying to focus on in Chicago, too, is that, and I know the folks on the West Coast are, too, is that we... It would be great if this legislation gets passed and there's a way to stop this, through that process. But I think there's a lot of question marks. So the other thing that we're really, really focusing on is to have people contacting their state attorney general.
4: Mm-hmm.
2: We feel like, kind of that legal option could be the faster way to go about it, but it's just kind of been hard to get that attention. But we want people to keep trying to do that, because if we get, you know, the state attorney generals involved, then they're the ones who could possibly get an injunction put in place. So we're kind of taking those two areas is where we're focused right now.
4: I don't know if you heard my little lame little sound effect. I have an actual recording of lightning, and it doesn't sound like lightning should sound on a radio show. It sounds like some kind of electrical problem. But anyway. Okay, well, I really appreciate you jumping on with us for this little lightning round of our Cascade of History 4th Anniversary Show. I was kind of flustered at the beginning.
2: Me.
4: The technical stuff kind of threw me. I didn't get a chance to explain that we're going to touch in on all these different issues. We're going to have information at our Facebook page, but I want to have you give the website where people can find out more information one more time.
2: It's chicagoarchivist.org.
4: Hillary Przeski, thank you so much for joining us. You're 2 hours ahead of us. You're our first out-of-state guest here on the big show tonight, and keep the good fight up and keep us posted, okay?
2: Absolutely. Thanks for having me.
4: Thanks, Hillary. Good night.
2: Take care, Felix. Bye-bye.
4: All right. So you heard Hillary mentioning what's going on there in the Midwest around the Chicago location of NARA and the efforts to halt the shutdown and the move of everything there. We're now going to reach out to Grant Dinn with Save Our National Archives down in the Bay Area. See if we get him on the phone. Get an update about the activities down in the Golden State. There's the phone ringing here. Okay, and we had Grant on a couple of the bonus episodes of the podcast over the summer. A lot of what we're doing are talking to people who we've been featuring in our kind of our summertime bonus episodes. If it goes to voicemail.
6: Hi, I'm Call Assist by Google, recording this call for the person you're trying to reach. Can you say what you're calling about?
4: I love this. This is Felix calling Grant Dinn for his radio interview.
6: Thanks. Connecting you now.
4: Oh, I love this. This is just like a real thing. Or maybe that was Grant pretending to be.
7: Sorry.
4: No, that's okay.
7: Sorry,
4: I like that.
7: I forgot you were going to call tonight.
4: No, that's... Wow, it's like we're right there in your Google phone or whatever it is. Okay, so Grant, welcome to Cascade of History. You're one of our lightning round guests, marking our 4th anniversary and bringing people up to speed on stories that have been happening over the last few months that we've covered in some of our bonus episodes and our Facebook page. But we just got off the phone with Hillary Przeski in Chicago.
7: Okay.
4: So I wanted to get the update from you, and we know you guys had that terrific press event with your member of Congress, but what's the latest? Has NARA started moving stuff from the San Bruno location? Okay.
7: They have not. We have not heard anything about that. They have not responded to the delegation letter, as far as we know. As far as we know, no one has moved anything, so thank goodness.
4: Okay. And now Hillary was talking about how they've been working with their member of Congress and trying to get other members of the House of Representatives to sign on and get other people in other states interested. They're also looking to connect with their attorneys general in those different states who might be able to file some kind of legal action. What's the status of what you guys are up to right now?
7: We have, as far as we know, we don't know how many other members of Congress have signed on yet at this time. And then we're just kind of ready in case we need to do a lawsuit. But so far, just because there has been no response from the National Archives, we haven't, no one's taken any action. But if we hear anything's going to be starting to be moved or anything like that, there'll be a lot more urgency. Mm-hmm. And so for right now, though, we have not heard about anything being moved, actually.
4: Okay. Now, I don't want you to reveal any of your sources or secret information, but do you have people who would be able to tell you if things were moving?
7: We would be able to find out.
4: Okay. Isn't this weird how there's like this whole subversive thing around trying to protect history and keep these records close to home and everything? I never imagined there'd be anything like this that we'd be involved in here in 2026. These are weird times. I always say that, but these are very weird times.
7: They are very weird times. They're very unfortunate times, and we hope that we can change how this is going to work out. People say, oh, I heard they're moving. We said, well, it hasn't moved yet, and we're going to try to make sure it doesn't move. So if Congress, were able to vote on this and they get a Senate-side sponsor, perhaps it would pass, and maybe the next Congress can make a bigger action.
4: Yeah, perhaps. Maybe it's a two-step. Maybe it's a legal injunction or something, and then legislation with a Congress that's more friendly toward local history and government support for communities and stuff. Okay, for people who want to find out more information about Save Our National Archives, specifically around this Bay Area San Bruno location, what's the website or Facebook page? Where should people go to learn more about your group?
7: Yeah, saveournationalarchives.org. And there is a Facebook page if you just search for Save Our National Archives. As well.
4: All right. Now, since this is lightning round show, I have to play this lightning sound effect to indicate that our time is up. So and I told people earlier, in case you weren't tuned in, it's real lightning, so it sounds kind of lame.
7: I'm ready.
4: So, there it is. Okay. So, Grant Dinn, thanks for making time. Thanks for putting us through the Google ringer to get to talk to you. And
7: Sorry about that.
4: Us posted and keep up the fight, okay?
7: Okay. I'll put your name in so it won't happen. Thank you.
4: Thank you. Have a good night. Bye-bye.
7: Okay. You too. Bye.
4: Grant Dinn, our second guest of the night. Actually, no, that's our third guest already. Boy, the show is moving quickly. We've already had guests in three states, Washington, Illinois, and California. Our next guest joining us on the show is Paula Johnson, talking about Section 106 threats. And before we do that, though, remember, it's about 8:15 Pacific time. If you're listening to the live radio broadcast, or if you're streaming, at 9 p.m. Pacific time, Jay's Radio Hour will be on. But until then, we have a bunch of people to talk to because we're sort of back from summer vacation. All these different issues we've been talking about and all this new stuff that's happening. And we're going to be checking in with a whole bunch of people all throughout this hour in our lightning round. Remember, if you hear the lame sound effect, it's only lame because it's real. That means that your time is up and you have to kind of wrap it up and give out your web address. So let's see if we can get Paula Johnson on the phone to talk about Section 106. Hopefully she doesn't have that same kind of screening device that Grant put us through in that last phone call. It's so embarrassing. No, I'm just kidding. This is the way live radio works. Live radio is lean and mean these days. There's not some big team of producers.
8: Hi there, Felix.
4: Hey, Paula, you're live on Cascade of History. Thanks for joining us.
8: Oh, thanks for having me.
4: Okay. Now, have you listened long enough to hear the lame lightning sound effect to know how this works when your time's up?
8: No,
4: okay,
8: tell me.
4: Okay, so here's the sound effect. It's actual lightning. It's not fake. I recorded it myself about 14 years ago. So if I have to play that, it means we're wrapping things up because we only have a couple minutes here. But
8: yeah,
4: you and I spoke. We had a bonus episode about the threats to the sort of the gutting of Section 106, which is these federal rules and regulations that govern how the government has to treat the historic register properties and processes they need to go through in order to make sure that willy-nilly things aren't done to treasured historic resources such as, oh, I don't know, the East Wing of the White House or the Kennedy Center, for instance. But anyway, what's the latest on the Section 106 controversy?
8: Well, I do have an update, and I also have a call to action.
4: Okay.
8: So since we spoke last, these efforts to get the National Historic Preservation Act have, you know, continued, but a coalition has formed of over 700 organizations, and I'm really proud to be part of this coalition. About 3 weeks ago, we sent a letter to all members of Congress, so every senator, every congressperson, and we outlined our objections to these proposed changes to the National Historic Preservation Act. And so what this law requires is that federal agencies need to consider whether a project that they are paying for or issuing a permit for or conducting on federal land is going to impact historic properties, places like archaeological sites, cemeteries, battlefields, or, you know, an old building, right?
4: Mm-hmm.
8: And so this letter went out, and everyone in Congress knows what this message is. It's you know, like an 8-page letter, right? But what we need to know, what we need to happen now is that they need to hear from constituents. And so that's my call to action. Contact both of your senators and your congressperson. It is fine to send all three the same message. You can reach out to them through their websites. That's a very efficient way to do it, and you can do it on your own time. No need to do it during business hours. And, you know, your message doesn't need to be long. You can say you want them to protect the National Historic Preservation Act, that the changes being proposed concentrate all the decision-making with the federal government, and it strips away input from the states and local communities. And you should tell them that our state's history is worth protecting. And I really want to encourage people who live in districts with a conservative representative to write, especially, because this is, you know, an issue that's going to impact all communities across the state, across the nation. And it's drawn the attention of conservative leaders like the governor of Idaho, who came out strongly against these changes.
4: Wow, that's crazy.
8: Yeah.
4: I hadn't heard that.
8: Yeah.
4: Okay, that's great. Now, do you guys have a website where people can get more information about what's going on and updates and sorts of things?
8: Yeah, so it's called culturalheritagepartners.com.
4: Okay.
8: And if you, I can send you the link, but there's the open letter to Congress is on that page. There's also some talking points if you want to, come up with some talking points for your letter. But really, your message does not have to be long. You just need to make sure they know that this is something that you care about. And I just want to go back to the conservatives' kind of talking points are a little different than what I think is the most important thing, but they're coming up with concerns that aren't on my, aren't on my list, but, they're considering this as a states' rights issue, and we know that's an important issue for conservatives, and it is an especially important issue in the Pacific Northwest because of how much federal land is within Washington, Oregon, and Idaho, and, Utah as well. So, having the federal government not need to consult the communities surrounding those places is very concerning. And so that's my call to action, is to reach out.
4: And there's the lightning strike. Okay, so the call to give us the website one more time, and we'll post it at the Cascade of History Facebook page. But we appreciate all the work you guys are doing on this to organize. Things are moving so quickly these days.
8: Yeah.
4: The processes that used to be very slow and deliberate are being turned on their head. So what's that website one more time?
8: CulturalHeritagePartners.com.
4: All right.
8: And then look at the updates.
4: Very nice.
8: Section.
4: Paula Johnson, thanks for being part of our big fourth anniversary show, and thanks for all the work you're doing to help preserve that National Historic Preservation Law.
8: Thank you.
4: Have a good night. Bye. Ooh, I like that hang-up sound. That's pretty cool. We'll be right back.
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4: It's Cascade of History with me, Felix Bunnell. It's our fourth anniversary show, start of our fifth year on the air as the only live and local radio show in the Pacific Northwest about history and public affairs and public lands and trails and all sorts of cool stuff like that, historic preservation. We're jumping all over the place talking to people for short little snippets tonight to get through an hour with quick updates of stuff that we've either covered during the summer with long episodes of longer conversations, bonus episodes. And there's just so much stuff going on. It just seemed like a good way to kind of get back into the swing of things by getting a bunch of people on the show. So far, we've talked to people in California and Illinois and Washington. Now we're going to call our old friend, Scott Tanner, over in the, what do they call it, the Big Sky State still? Is that what they call Montana? Let's get Scott on the phone. Scott Tanner, who's been working on a book called, or he's got a book out called The Glacier Gallery, True Tales and Hidden History. Let's see if he has his phone. It's going to screen us here. Let's see.
10: Hey, Felix, how are you, my friend?
4: Hey, Scott, you're live on Cascade of History. Thanks for being on the show. It's been a long time since I chatted with you.
10: Yeah, I'm glad to be talking to you again.
4: All right, and so far we've been talking to people like updating, like breaking news about the National Archives, which you and I have a long backstory about that, which we don't have time to get into, and about the Section 106, the threats to that National Historic Preservation regulations. But you are the recent author of a book that's out. It's called The Glacier Gallery, True Tales and Hidden History.
10: That's true, and I partnered with two very good friends of mine. We've known each other for over 30 years, and it was just a whale of a fun time collaborating with these guys on this project.
4: And where are we talking to you from tonight? You are in somewhere in Montana?
10: Yeah, in the Flathead Valley of northwest Montana.
4: Okay, and so this book, Glacier Gallery, True Tales and Hidden History, where can people pick up a copy of it?
10: Well, I'd like to encourage people to support their local mom-and-pop brick-and-mortar book retailers. If you can go to them and try to get it from them, and if they don't have it, tell them to get in touch with Far Country Press from Helena, Montana. They published it.
4: Okay.
10: But other than that, it can be found on Amazon. It is listed there.
4: Okay. And what's the book about?
10: Well, it is a collection of stories about Glacier National Park that we anticipate most people who've been to Glacier Park and even those who've, you know, gone there for the first time and read up about it, perhaps, stories they've never heard, because a lot of these things are it's the background of artifacts and historic images that we've gotten our hands on. Each one of us has our own passion for Glacier Park history and the connection of the Great Northern Railway to promoting tourism to the park. And rather than taking the approach of having a story to tell and then finding illustrations to go with it, we flipped the script on that, and we've got artifacts and photos, things from our own collections. And, you know, sometimes we'd see a book where there's a vintage postcard and it shows a view of the Glacier Park Hotel in East Glacier, and the caption below it is, "This is a vintage postcard of the Glacier Park Hotel in East Glacier." And it's like, wow, really? You couldn't do any better than that? And so we just felt like there's got to be some value added we can bring to the table here. So, yeah, it was just a lot of fun to find these images that we knew there were stories to. And tying into some of your previous guests, the value of maintaining, hanging on to some of these incredible resources for research. We dug deeply into a lot of these stories to get backstories that in some cases they've been written about before. When we dug a little deeper, we actually found some factual errors that we were able to bring to light.
4: Nice.
10: So
4: very nice.
10: Yeah, it's just the whole thing is a really fun effort, I think.
4: All right, here's the lightning sound effect indicating our little lightning round interview is coming to an end. But is there a website? And I'll put stuff at the Cascade of History Facebook page, but is there a website or an easy place for people to find information online about the book?
10: I would tell them simply to go to Amazon and find the listing there, and it has a lot of details about the book. And if anyone wants to reach out to us, the three authors, we share an email together. It's beltonsociety@gmail.com.
4: Perfect. We'll put all that information at the Cascade of History Facebook page. Scott Tanner, really nice talking to you. Have a good night.
10: Take care, my friend.
4: Bye-bye. All right, that's Scott Tanner here on our big 4th anniversary show. Now we're going to call Barbara Swift, our old friend with the Gasworks Park Alliance, for an update on what's going on with everybody's favorite post-industrial, reimagined industrial landscape public park.
11: Let's see. Swift.
4: Barbara, it's Felix. You're live on Cascade of History. Thanks for joining us.
11: Yeah.
4: All right, so we got just a couple minutes. It's been a while since you and I have spoken, and Gasworks kind of was running hot and heavy throughout the spring and everything. But I wanted to check in with you, with the Gasworks Park Alliance, for the latest on what you guys have been up to and how it's going with the Seattle Department of Parks and Recreation, all that sort of stuff.
11: Well, thank you for the opportunity. I think when we spoke last time, Seattle Parks was removing many of the elements on the towers.
4: Yeah, the appurtenances.
11: The appurtenances, thank you. And they completed that activity. Kind of concurrently with that, the Gasworks Park Alliance really concluded that we needed to pursue a preservation plan for the towers, and that really needed to get going. We didn't feel that the city had the capacity to do it, or the reputation at that point in time to be able to do a plan that would stand the test of scrutiny. So we prepared a scope of work. We've been pursuing funding. We received $25,000 from For Culture, and we have about $25,000 in pro bono donations, as well as pursuing some additional grants. And then we're going to be starting a GoFundMe effort for about $15,000 to $20,000,
4: okay,
11: in the next couple of weeks. That said, we have had cooperation from Seattle Parks with access to the towers, and we've got a team on board, and we are beginning the assessment for existing conditions in the next couple of weeks.
4: Terrific. So keep us posted and let us know when that GoFundMe link is available. We'll put that at the Cascade of History Facebook page. and want to thank you guys for keeping on this story, because it was a huge deal and everyone was paying attention, you know, in the spring and the early part of the summer. But now it's like the real work begins with coming up with that plan and then kind of keeping that, building that bridge to the Department of Parks and Recreation. So, Barbara Swift, yeah, thanks for all your hard work. Keep us posted, okay?
11: Okay.
4: Have a good night. Thanks, Barbara.
11: Okay. Bye-bye. Take care. Bye.
4: Barbara Swift with the Gasworks Park Alliance. Now we're going to jump over to the east part of the mountains. Not east part of the mountain. The east part of the state. The east part of the mountains. It just flows off the tongue. Let's give Jake Ream a call over in the eastern part of the Evergreen State. Get him on the phone here. See if he has a screening system as well here on the Big Cascade of History 4th Anniversary Show.
12: Felix, how are you, man?
4: Hey, Jake. Thanks for coming on the show tonight. Really appreciate you being a part of our big 4th Anniversary audio celebration with short phone calls with people all over the region.
12: You bet, man.
4: So I want to just get a short update from you. You guys just had the Mullen Road Conference a week or two ago, I think?
12: Yeah, about last week out in Helena, Montana.
4: Nice. And what was the highlights?
12: The highlights, lots of the presentations on, you know, the Mullen Road itself, related subjects. So, for example, I presented on the Colville Walla Walla Military Road and how it was connected to Mullen's Road.
4: Okay.
12: Good research about a good personal account of a person who traveled the road in 1861. Probably the biggest highlight, though, came from Dr. Bill Youngs from here in Eastern Washington University. He made a call to action to actually try to get the Mullen Road designated as a National Historical Trail.
4: Oh, wow.
12: Through the National Park Service, yeah.
4: And for people who don't know, the Mullen Road, it connected the headwaters of the Missouri with the headwaters of the Columbia.
12: The Columbia River.
4: Yeah, yeah.
12: You got it. Benton, Montana, and Walla Walla, Washington.
4: Okay. And it was built in what years, roughly?
12: Between 1858 and 1862.
4: Okay. And this group that you get together with, is this an annual conference, or how often do you guys meet?
12: You know, we try to do every year. Some years we've had consecutive conferences, but okay. This conference was the first in 2 years, and they're probably trending towards biannual now.
4: Okay. And so to get that designation as a National Historical Trail, what does that take?
12: You know, I'm pretty lacking in details, but the first steps are to contact your congressperson in your area. So in Eastern Washington, I think that'd be Mr. Baumgartner.
4: Okay.
12: Don't know who in Montana, but that's the first step in basically writing your congressperson and then kind of elevating it from there.
4: So then in that case, I think it would get some kind of designation where there would be like signage and identification and like printed materials to identify, putting this on the same level as other more well-known parts of the Oregon Trail or the Santa Fe Trail, that sort of thing?
12: Yep, you got it. Okay. We're just trying to draw attention to a historical road that was significant to the inland Northwest back in the 1800s.
4: How long have you been studying the Mullen Road?
12: I've been studying it for the past 5 years. I've been aware of it for probably the past 20 years. I was riding my bike out in the Palouse Hills and came across this monument that was covered in tumbleweeds. I pull the tumbleweeds off and it says something about a military road and this guy named John Mullen. I'm like, who in the heck is John Mullen?
4: Oh, wow.
12: A couple Google searches and then a graduate research project later, I become pretty well acquainted with the Mullen Road, and it's fun getting with these folks who, you know, they just love studying it too.
4: So that monument that you uncovered there, has that been like further restored, or is it still like covered with tumbleweeds again, or and where is it exactly?
12: There's 25 monuments to the Mullen Military Road between Walla Walla and Colville, okay. and Fort Benton, pardon me.
4: Okay.
12: And the one that I first got encountered with was just south of Cheney.
4: Okay.
12: Yeah, it's probably still covered in tumbleweeds, and the mortar's still crumbling a bit, but, you know, it's still there, by golly.
4: Now, was there some effort a long time ago to put all 25 of those in? When was that?
12: So, early 1900s, automobiles become ubiquitous. A lot of folks like doing auto touring, going for drives. Roads are being built everywhere. Cities, municipalities are looking for things to decorate, ornament, you know, stuff, mm-hmm. or make ornament of. And in any event, folks between Fort Benton and Walla Walla were, for whatever reason, really motivated to put up monuments, and ended up putting up 25 of them.
4: Wow. That's
12: yeah. Cool. And most of them are not connected. They were organized by individual groups. But in any event, yeah.
4: Okay. And for the work that you guys are doing, or this conference that just happened, or that might happen again in 2 years, and that this effort that might come together to get it designated a National Historical Trail, is there a particularly good website or Facebook page or someplace people can look at online for more information?
12: Yeah, if you just Google search Mullen Road, Dr. Young's, I think his page is mullenroad.org.
4: Okay.
12: Oddly enough, somebody already trademarked the mullenroad.com. but yeah, a simple Google search, you'll find a link to Bill's website.
4: Cool.
12: And information.
4: We'll put links at the Cascade of History Facebook page, and if we can be of any assistance with that effort to designate it a National Historical Trail in terms of spreading the word, you guys are welcome to come on the show. Let's do a whole hour about the Mullen Road sometime and talk about the whole route and the whole history and everything. I'd love to hear more about it from you guys, with you and Bill maybe sometime.
12: That would be great. I'd appreciate that,
4: right,
12: Felix.
4: Jake Green, thank you so much for joining us here on Cascade of History and helping us celebrate our 4th anniversary on the air.
12: You bet, Felix. Have a good night, man.
4: You too. Bye-bye. Jake Green over there at Eastern Washington University. We're going to stick in the 509 area code area and check in with Andrea Clift about the Spokane River, which, as many of you might remember, it dried out last year and did it again this year. I wanted to talk with Andrea just for an update on what it's looking like these days. Your phone's going to ring here.
13: Hi, this is Andrea.
4: Andrea, it's Felix at Cascade of History. You're live on the radio show helping us celebrate our 4th anniversary. So welcome to the show.
13: Awesome. Thank you for having me.
4: Well, listen, I know it was last summer when it seemed to surprise a lot of people that this big stretch of the Spokane River went dry. And I think we talked to you, we talked to other people with the power company, other people in that Spokane area about what was really going on.
13: Yeah.
4: And it seems like essentially the same thing happened again this year.
13: Yep, absolutely. And actually, the dryout was even more extensive this year. So we saw more of the river that was impacted, and it happened earlier as well.
4: Wow, because if I understand correctly, it's not as if the water just goes away, but like it goes under. There's so little water that there's not enough for it to appear on the surface, and it disappears, goes dry at a certain point, but then farther down river, it kind of bubbles up again. So
13: yeah.
4: Okay, so the dry stretch was longer this year, and it started earlier.
13: Yeah, and then it had to go even a week later because the water returns once the Post Falls Dam opens up, and since Labor Day hit a week later this year. So it ended up being like over a month of total dryness on the surface of the riverbed.
4: So what does that do to the river? What does it do to people like you who love the river and visit it a lot?
13: Yeah, it really sucks because it is the dry stretch is the entire stretch that I typically walk along. We have a paved trail called the Centennial Trail that follows along the river. So for those of us who live along this section of it, it becomes kind of like this barren wasteland. Like, it's really quiet. You notice how silent it becomes when the river is gone. You can even just feel that the air has kind of this empty, hollow feeling to it. So it just changes everything. We end up with dead fish, a lot of crawdads that end up dying. We have beavers that are impacted, osprey. So there's a lot of wildlife that really depend and live along this stretch of the river as well.
4: So is theoretically this, would it be possible to avoid this if the Post Falls Dam was managed differently, or is this something beyond anyone's control at this point?
13: That is kind of the million-dollar question, because the dam has been operating in the same way for lots of years before this, and we haven't seen the river dry out. So I'm not comfortable saying the dam is the problem, but I do think the dam has the potential to be part of the solution going forward, because clearly in the last year, something has changed. And while I don't know that we're confident that we can pin it down to, you know, like one certain cause, my guess is that it's a mix of development, water use, drought, you know, things kind of combining. And so it seems like maybe the dam has an opportunity to adjust the way that they're working so that maybe everybody can win a little bit more.
4: And you're a neighbor and you use the trail along the river. Have you joined an organization has this sort of like spurred you to do anything to kind of delve further into it, or is it still more just kind of what are you doing going forward, I guess, is my question.
13: Yeah. I know at this point I'm kind of like an armchair scientist, you know, who's just really heavily invested in it.
4: Yeah.
13: But okay. I have a neighbor that I've connected with who lives along the river, and he is far more connected kind of into the ecology side of it. I think he used to work as an engineer. Okay. And so he has got a lot of kind of the connection. So every time him and I chat, he's always telling me like, okay, we've got, these people are working on this. He told me that a LIDAR scan was recently done. And that there's even some different theories developing about why it drained faster this year. And looking at potentially a clay layer breakage that may have happened. So there's some new ideas that are emerging as people are getting more actively involved in this. And then Spokane Riverkeeper put out a petition that I did sign to ask Governor Ferguson to kind of get involved and try to send some help and get some research going on this, as well as to see if they can review the dam's contract, because it is on a contract that still goes for a long time. So it would need to, it would need everybody in agreement on all sides of control that like we need to revisit this and maybe change what we're doing.
4: Well, listen, I appreciate you being our sort of eyes and ears in that neighborhood and letting us check in. And I'd love to do a whole episode devoted to the issue and talk about it with get your neighbor involved, get the riverkeeper, get someone from the governor's office and the Post Falls Dam and stuff. So I'll be reaching out, okay? But keep us posted if anything happens. And thanks again for joining us and being part of our fourth anniversary show. Andrea Cliff.
13: Absolutely. Thank you.
4: Have a good night. Bye-bye.
13: You too. Bye.
4: All right, now we're going to call Skip Berger because there's a new season of Mossback coming up and there's a preview event coming up in early October. And I'm going to get all that latest from Skip here on the phone. Hopefully his phone works and everyone just comes together very quickly like this. It's like it's high-speed lightning round radio. Oh, is that,
14: hey.
4: Is that Skip?
14: Yeah, it is.
4: Hey, you're live on Cascade of History. Thanks for being part of our big fourth birthday party, fourth anniversary show.
14: Yeah, happy anniversary.
4: Thank you. So, I saw you at Paul Dorpat's memorial. I was up in the mezzanine there with my little broadcast booth. I didn't have a producer with me. I wasn't able to send someone down and grab you, so I'm sorry we didn't chat then. But wanted to at least have you for a couple minutes tonight because you have, first of all, there's a new season of Mossback on KCTS, Cascade Public Media, coming up. And an event that is on October 6th, I believe?
14: That's right.
4: And
14: that's a Tuesday.
4: Okay.
14: It's in the evening. Doors open at 6. And then there'll be a presentation from 7 to 8 and refreshments served.
4: Okay.
14: And it's our way of kicking off the new season 12 of Mossback. And this is just our way of kicking off the season. We always preview the first episode of the season. And Stephen Haig and I will be on stage talking about the season and kind of what's behind it. So we'll give people an idea of some of the episodes coming up. And it's there'll be some special guests and announcements. And, yeah, it's a fun deal.
4: And where does that take place?
14: So it takes place at the Cascade PBS headquarters up on First Hill. We're right at the corner of Broadway and Boren. And that's where our studio is, where we relocated when we got kicked out of Seattle Center.
4: Yeah. So is that where the Buttons and his buddies revival will be produced?
14: There you go.
4: Just kidding. No, a little insider KCTS humor there, in case Gary Gibson's listening, who had to clean up the monkey stuff after the episodes of Buttons and his buddies were recorded
14: back in the old
4: days. You know, it's weird. I just drove by the old KCTS building on campus, and that's in the process of being demolished. The one on the UW, the TV radio building or whatever it was called.
14: Yeah.
4: Anyway.
14: And
4: then, of course, the other ones, I don't know, the old building's still there down at Seattle Center, but I'm sure there'll be big plans for that. So give us a preview. What are some of the topics in this coming season?
14: Well, I'll tell you that the first episode is one I'm really excited about. It's about the Pirates of Puget Sound.
4: Is that a musical?
14: Yeah, I know. No, it's not Gilbert and Sullivan, but I don't think people realize, I certainly didn't realize until I kind of stumbled into this, that there was a lot of piracy on Puget Sound of various kinds. And we talk about some of the baddies. And it's a really fun, interesting episode. We also have an episode coming up. You know, we were sent a piece of old beeswax and purported to be from the Spanish shipwreck on the Oregon coast.
4: Oh, yeah, we know it well.
14: And so we have sent that off to researchers to analyze it. And the episode, we're doing an episode on it that will run this season, and we will have some answers for people.
15: Terrific.
14: And I'm hoping, I think that the wax itself will make an appearance at this special event.
15: Awesome.
14: So that'll be a very cool thing.
15: All right. Now, for the last thing, what's the website, or where can people go online? And we'll put links and stuff at the Cascade of History Facebook page. But where online can people go to get more information about the upcoming season and this event on October 6th?
14: So you can get event information and buy tickets. It's at cascadepbs.org/events.
15: Right on. Skip Berger, Mossback Northwest, thanks for being part of our big fourth birthday celebration here at Cascade of History, and good luck with the new season.
14: Great. Thanks for having me.
15: Bye-bye. Skip Berger heading out. Now we're going to our next guest. We're going to jump over to the Crown Hill neighborhood in Seattle and see if we can get Kate Burrows on the phone. There's just no time between calls to digest it. We just go from the one topic to the next here. Kate, you're live on Cascade of History. Thanks for joining us for our big fourth anniversary lightning round show. You got a couple minutes
16: thanks for inviting me.
15: Okay, and this, if you hear the sound, that's the lightning sound effect, meaning that your segment is out of time and you have to wrap things up. But I don't think we're going to get that far. So anyway, so we talked to you a lot in the last year or so. We've had you on a few times. We've done bonus episodes and gone deep onto the deep dives on the Crown Hill Cemetery issue. What's the short version of the quick update right now?
16: The short version is that the last time we spoke, I told you we won. And about a week later, we found out that was wrong.
15: Oh.
16: It's really sad. So what's happened now is that the receiver is continuing their proposal as if the land is already decommissioned. The last time we spoke, I told you that we had uncovered the fact that the land was not decommissioned as a cemetery land, which means that they can't actually build on it or do anything to it. But what the city is allowing the builder to do, or the receiver to do, is to continue as though the land is decommissioned, and with the caveat that he'll decommission it later. And so under normal circumstances, as far as we understand the law, the city should actually stop the process until it's actually decommissioned, but they're not doing that. So that's what's happening. And so they're really, the city and the receiver are treating the decommissioning as a separate issue with the King County Superior Court. And we've been working with the Department of Archaeology and the Funeral Board. We're really not making as much headway as I was really excited to tell you that we were back in the last time.
15: So is this boiled down to, I mean, it sounds similar to like the East Wing, where the project has been progressing without approval from all the different places
16: that
15: have to approve it, and then they just let it, they'll say, "Oh, we'll deal with that down the road." And it sounds like it's assuming they're going to get is decommissioning sort of a check the boxes kind of thing, or is there some debate as to whether it will truly be decommissioned?
16: I don't think there's going to be a problem with them getting it decommissioned. There's no grave on the land, as far as we know. We do know that there was some sonogram. Studies done this a couple of years ago, and there don't appear to be graves on that site, but I think that the sonograms would need to be done again, and we would certainly want to make sure that the sonograms are done at the appropriate depth, because we're not comfortable that they were necessarily done at the appropriate depth last time.
15: Sounds like a sketchy process, though. Sounds like it doesn't seem to be like the way that process was intended to play out. And just in case people don't know what we're talking about, this is the Crown Hill neighborhood of Seattle, North Seattle, the Crown Hill Cemetery. Lots of historic graves there. It's been part of the neighborhood for well over a century. You guys are a grassroots group that's been trying to stop these major changes to this neighborhood landmark.
16: Right.
15: So what's, in the 30 seconds we have left, what's next for you right now?
16: Well, what we're working on right now is we're working with the funeral board. And I would actually encourage all of your listeners, if you're interested in this issue, to either contact us directly at savecrownhillcemetery@gmail.org or contact the funeral board directly. Their email is funerals@dol.wa.gov. And let them know that we think that the integrity of the cemetery itself needs to be preserved, and that any attempts to bypass the decommissioning procedures are unacceptable. The funeral board is really one of our last allies in this fight.
15: Okay. And for people who don't know, I know you guys have a Facebook page. Is there a website, or what's the easiest way for people to stay in touch with your group?
16: I think really the easiest way is to get on our email list. And then through that, we're able to send out announcements and stuff. We also have a Facebook page, which is Save Crown Hill Cemetery on Facebook.
15: All right. Well, Dr. Kate Burrows, I'm sorry for the bad news, but I appreciate you taking time to join us here and be part of our fourth anniversary celebration here at Cascade of History. And keep in touch and keep up the fight.
16: Thank you, Felix. Thanks, Kate.
15: Have a good night. Bye-bye.
16: You too. Bye.
15: All right. Now we're going to jump down to Des Moines, Washington. Des Moines, as some people might pronounce it, and check in with Lloyd Lytle, who we last spoke with a few months ago, I think, about the Masonic Home of Washington. We'll get the latest on that, how that project is, the denouement phase. Hopefully Lloyd's still there. We've had pretty good luck. We've reached every guest so far. Is Lloyd going to break our perfect record? He might. This might be it. This might be our strikeout here.
17: Hi, this is Lloyd Lytle. I'm not able to answer the
15: phone right now. We're going to leave Lloyd a message live on the air.
17: I'll be back to you as soon as possible. Thank you.
15: Now, see, that's exciting radio, where you can hear people leaving voicemails live, going out over the airwaves. That's what the FCC intended, and the highest and best use, and in the public service. Okay, Lloyd, this is Felix at Cascade of History. Sorry we missed you. We were hoping to hear, you know, what was going on with how you were feeling in the era of having wrapped up the Masonic Home of Washington and having had your appeal turned down and the demolition permit being issued to the owners, current owners of that property. But anyway, you're not there, so all right. We'll try again some other time. Hope you're okay, Lloyd. Talk to you soon. All right, well, that's pretty good. One of 11 guests wasn't there. That's a pretty good record. I'm gonna be happy with that. Earlier this weekend, I was actually over at the Museum of Flight, and the Strato Fortress Association is in town. These are guys who were B-52 pilots and B-52 ground crews and guys who worked on test ranges and stuff. And you might remember we spoke with someone named Cliff Scholand, probably a year or so ago. He is a former B-52 pilot. He flew from 1977 to 1999. He is leading this effort out of where he lives in the Midwest, the Twin Cities. He's leading an effort to search for a B-52 that's been missing in the Gulf of Mexico since 1968. And they've hooked up with Project Recover, which is this organization that goes all over the world and searches for missing aircraft to find the remains of missing service members. And that's what Cliff wanted to do, and that's what his group's been doing. But got a chance to meet him in person over the weekend, which was really cool. Cliff and his friend Michael Champion, who is also a former Air Force guy who worked at those B-52 test ranges where they would test the bombing proficiency of the guys actually releasing the imaginary bombs at the right time. Anyhow, drove around with them, looked at all these cool, got to the wind tunnel at the University of Washington, got inside the 1939 wind tunnel, got a tour from Miguel there, the guy who actually runs the place, got to see the spot in the wind tunnel where all these very famous aircraft have been tested, like the models of the B-47 and the B-52, which was, you know, Cliff's plane.

0: So not just this kind of plane. You flew this specific B-52.
1: I have flown this airplane, and for some reason, I think it was Casp in the B-52 schoolhouse. I'll have to go check on that.
0: Okay. How does it feel seeing it after all these?
1: It's pretty cool. Yeah, it really is. I was not anticipating this.
0: I had no idea. That's really cool. What a small world of B-52s it is.
1: Really is. I'm very impressed. And even the paint job, it's shiny. The original paint was not shiny like this. But for a museum quality paint job, this is pretty darn good.
0: Any happy memories of flying this one? Or
1: B-52s were all the same, and they all had their unique personalities. I don't have any unique memories of flying this particular airplane on any particular sortie, but that number is very familiar to me. So I don't know why. I have to go home and check my logbook.
0: How many different B-52s did you think you flew in your career?
1: Maybe 100.
0: You flew 100 different B-52s?
1: Yeah, all G's and H models at all the different bases that I was at. And, they rotated. The airplanes were constantly being rotated between bases. So
0: did they have different personalities?
1: Some of them did. Some of them were dogs, and some of them were bent. You could never get them trimmed up for hands-off flight. So, yeah, this is pretty cool, Felix. I'm glad we stopped by.
0: Yeah, well, this is very cool. All right, that was Cliff Scholand, the general, as we like to call him. And they've been working to find Meal 88. They're trying to raise more money, and we'll put information at the Cascade of History Facebook page, too.
2: Yeah, so Project Recover was actually out in the Gulf of Mexico earlier this year. All the different tools, a big oceanographic research vessel, and searching many square miles, and weren't able to find anything. So they have to go out and search again. And so they'll be raising money to do that. Project Recover does projects like this all over the world. This is their first, I think it's their first purely domestic project. It's Gulf of Mexico, right off the coast of Texas. So they'll be working to raise more money sometime, and it was just neat to meet Cliff and Michael Champion in person. Tanya Anderson-Dell was also in town briefly over the weekend, and all of us got together. Tanya was involved in that missing, her grandfather's plane disappeared in Alaska in 1950, and she led the effort to get the Air Force and the military establishment to go and search, and when they stumbled across the wreckage of that airplane about 10 years ago. So anyway, it was a great weekend for getting together with people who spend a lot of time looking for missing aircraft and keeping the stories alive for the families who have no answers and no closure. And I'm confident they'll find that Meal 88, the B-52 that's been missing in the Gulf of Mexico for 58 years almost. Maybe more than 58 years at this point. But anyway, it was great to see those guys over the weekend. I want to thank everybody who joined us on tonight's big fourth birthday, beginning of our fifth year of Cascade of History. Scott Sistek, our official meteorologist, who joined us for the update about the weather. Hillary Pazeski from the group in Chicago, the Chicago Archivists, who are trying to save the National Archives there. Grant Dinn with Save Our National Archives in San Bruno, California. Paula Johnson on the Section 106 grassroots effort. Scott Tanner, whose book is called The Glacier Gallery, True Tales and Hidden History. Barbara Swift from the Gasworks Park Alliance. Jake Ream with the Eastern Washington University on the Mullen Road Conference just took place. And our special Spokane River correspondent, Andrea Clift. And Skip Berger on the new season of Mossback. Kate Burrows from Save Crown Hill Cemetery. And, of course, we got Lloyd Lytle's voicemail, which was a unique experience, along with having the Google phone filter when we tried to call Grant. So anyway, thanks everybody who listens to this show wherever you are in the Pacific Northwest. If you listen on the radio here in Seattle or streaming anywhere, if you listen to the podcast, if you haven't signed up for the podcast yet, please do. You'll get bonus episodes. We do new stuff, not all the time, but occasionally. And we also pull stuff from the archives. There's a couple great episodes we just posted in the last few days. One is about Mutton, the woolly dog. The now extinct breed of dog that's on display. Mutton's remains, the pelt of mutton is on display at the Museum of Anthropology in Vancouver. And we talked to the authors of a book about a year ago all about mutton and the woolly dogs. So we just reposted that. Also reposted our conversation with former Secretary of State Sam Reed about the origins of the vote-by-mail system here in the state of Washington. So that's both of those have been really popular, notice. So anyhow, and thank

0: to everyone here at Space 101.1 FM. Jay's radio hour is coming up in a couple minutes. Not sure what we're doing for next week's show. Maybe we'll try another lightning round like this. Maybe we'll try to do even more guests. Although, I don't know. I kind of like those longer conversations. But we had to experiment to mark our fourth anniversary. So if you haven't liked our Facebook page, do that, because we post stuff there all the time. Links to all sorts of museums and other sorts of interesting things about history and historic preservation all around the Pacific Northwest. And if you like what you hear on this station, on this show, or any show, our website, space101fm.org, is where you can get the live stream. You can also make financial contributions there. And we're grateful to people who support our program. So until next time, I'm Felix Bunnell for Cascade of History. Sleep tight and best wishes.
1: That sound means the steamer Columbia has reached the end of another thrilling voyage around the Pacific Northwest. Be careful as you go ashore. Watch it, watch it. That's a slippery spot there. Ooh, I'll bet that hurt. When that whistle blows once again, be sure to meet us at the landing and be ready to climb aboard a little more carefully next time for Cascade of History. Cascade of History is produced in Seattle by Felix Bunnell.
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1: That sound means the steamer Columbia has reached the end of another thrilling voyage around the Pacific Northwest. Be careful as you go ashore. Watch it, watch it. That's a slippery spot there. Ooh, I'll bet that hurt. When that whistle blows once again, be sure to meet us at the landing and be ready to climb aboard a little more carefully next time for Cascade of History. Cascade of History is produced in Seattle by Felix Bunnell.
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1: You're listening to Space 101.1 KMGP LPFM Magnuson Park. Cue the music. That's how you know it's live radio, folks.

Shake That Thing. Abe Lyman and his California Orchestra, direct from 1926. Means it's 9 o'clock. Means it's Sunday. Means it's time for Jay's Radio Hour, serving up the hottest and freshest 78 RPM records this side of anywhere. But before we go on, I do want to say another big congratulations to Felix of Cascade of History for 4 great years and hope for many, many more. Tonight, we got great records lined up. We have a real hodgepodge of a show, a potpourri, if you will. The results of one little In the Wild dig, which is a bunch of Hawaiian records, mostly from 1935, either one or two boxes from the internet. I'm looking at my notes right now. I don't even remember what I put in here for you guys, but at least one good internet dig, and then the results of one in-person trade with a brand new friend of the show. We're going to get started with some In the Wild finds. This is the best of a fat stack of beautiful Hawaiian records that I found, starting off with an exceptionally bluesy one. This is Kane's Hawaiians with Hawaiian Love right here on Jay's Radio Hour, Space 101.1.

Haynes Hawaiians right there with Hawaiian Love, recorded on a field trip to San Francisco, April 22nd, 1927, in one take. It's one of the most underrated pre-war Hawaiian groups, at least I believe, and is maybe the most restrained record they ever did, certainly the most traditional, but they could play anything up to the hottest of the hot. You'll just need to wait for me to find another one of theirs to prove it to you. Anyway, they executed almost all of it perfectly. Apparently, they were big stars on vaudeville, and I don't know anything else about them. Information is awful scarce and awful hard to come by when you have a name like Haynes Hawaiians. Anyway, like I said, apparently all big stars on vaudeville. I do have one more Hawaiian victor from this same stack of records for you guys. This is another kind of Hawaiian music that I love dearly and do not understand why it was so infrequently recorded. Pehea Hoe'an, right here by the Royal Hawaiian Girls Glee Club on Jay's Radio Hour, Space 101.1.

the Royal Hawaiian Girls Glee Club right there with Hey Hoi On, and Isn't It Just Great, recorded on a field trip to Honolulu, March 13th, 1935. That band was organized by a local YWCA and led by Luis Aqueo. Also on this record is a lady named Hilo Hattie, who went on to have great success on records in the 1940s. I'm sure you've heard some of her her slightly naughtier works are the ones that are famous. And that group was the house entertainment for the very first episodes of the now legendary radio show Hawaii Calls that introduced so many to the music of Hawaii in the 1930s. I think the club was performing regularly. They got kiped by some group. I can't remember who it was, but some other radio show with a sponsor that I did not expect to be sponsoring a Hawaiian music style radio show. And they ran it all the way up until 2002. I had a listenership of something like 2 million. That's getting way, way ahead of the show's time frame. I got some more 1930s Hawaiian records for you guys. This next one is great, but it's not so traditional. It's Andy Iona and his Islanders with Naughty Hula Eyes right here on Jay's Radio Hour, Space 101.1.

Andy Iona and his Islanders right there with the Naughty Hula Eyes from October 2nd, 1935, also in L.A. He was one of the biggest stars of the Hoppa Howley style of band leading, which is, of course, the pairing of great steel and uke playing with almost corny English lyrics, but all the playing on that was good. That's all I have to say. I have a soft spot for that band, that sound, and that record. I do have one more Hawaiian record for you guys. We're getting back to tradition here. This is the Moana Serenaders with E Mama Ea right here on Jay's Radio Hour, Space 101.1.

0: The Moana Serenaders right there with A Mama Ea, cut in L.A. March 27th, 1935, which was a real hotbed for recording Hawaiian music. L.A., that is, not 1935, despite what you might be thinking after this show. And that's because when all of the ships, there was a whole huge cruise industry in the 1910s and 20s and 30s and 40s, taking people to Hawaii because America's always been fascinated with Hawaii. And so these ships, the closest place on the mainland was L.A., and they had a big port. And so that's where all the cruise ships left for Hawaii, came back from Hawaii, left for Hawaii, came back from Hawaii. And they needed musical entertainment on the cruise ships. And so the cruise ship companies acted as talent scouts out in Hawaii and got all of these native musical troops and got them on board to play for their guests as they went to and fro and to and fro, because it was not a short journey. You need some kind of entertainment. And then these musicians, they end up on the shores of L.A. and they think, what can we do? And Columbia Records and Decca Records, who are set up in L.A., are celebrating, because usually they need to pay talent scouts. But in this specific situation, another company's already done the talent scouting and brought them performers, so they just open up the door and let this stream of Hawaiian musicians come in, and they make great, great records like these. That band has a little bit of an interesting story and a little bit of a different story behind it. It wasn't that the musicians came to Decca Records on their own volition. They were actually dragged to the studio by the one and only Saul Hu'upi'i, who said, man, these guys are so great, you must record them. And so they did one session, and it was a success. They did another one a few months later, and another one a few months later, and then 1936 rolled around, and they stopped recording. And Saul Hu'upi'i was at the front of every single session, directing like an orchestra, I don't know what they call them, the people in the front of the orchestra who waved the stick around. That's what Saul Hu'upi'i was doing. He never picked up an instrument, but I think the records are great. The steel guitar player is great anyway. Oh, I need to get off the microphone. I have one more Decca from 1935 for you guys, and I'm starting to notice a theme here. This one is not a Hawaiian record. It's another kind of string band, and that would be a country string band. It is Stuart Hamblin and his covered Wagon Jubilee, and they're doing Poor Boy right here on Jay's Radio Hour, Space 101.1.
1: The crowded court rose to its feet. The judge then took the stand.

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He never did you wrong. 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Get along, poor boy, get along. Long years have come and long years have gone. Poor boy is there today, paying the price for taking a life.

0: sending your son to old Huntsville town to slave away your life. Miss Jenny Lee was good to you, she never did you wrong. But with your knife, you took her life. Get along, poor boy, get along.
1: Poor Boy right there by Stuart Hamblin and his Covered Wagon Jubilee. Talk about a classic murder ballad, even if a little bit modern of a performance. That was done February 13th, 1935 by one of the first of the singing cowboys along the lines of Gene Autry. And in fact, they co-starred in many movies, John Wayne too. He was the first musician picked up when a tiny little British company called Decca wanted to start a branch in America. He was also a 1952 candidate for president as a representative of the Prohibition Party, and was the most public supporter of the whole Billy Graham thing being converted in 1949. Sadly, that is the last of my 1935 records from the wild, but I do have an eBay box to open up. One of my favorite sellers, he lists everything for $5, and I put in bids on 6, 6, 6, 6, 6. Sometimes I land them, sometimes they're great records. I love it when low balls land. The record on the top of the box is another country one. George, the blind musician of the Smoky Mountains Renault, with Turkey in the Straw, right here on Jay's Radio Hour Space 101.1, and no, it's not the Thanksgiving episode.

George Renaud, the blind musician of the Smoky Mountains, with Turkey in the Straw right there. He's one of the first country musicians on record, a blind street musician in a one-man band who was discovered by a Knoxville, Tennessee furniture store owner in 1924. Back in the day, they doubled as talent scouts for the label when they were looking for rural talent. Now, I really wanted to play that side of his because you can hear Renaud singing while playing the harmonica, and that's not something that's possible because, if you didn't guess, it wasn't actually George Renaud singing, or I should be saying calling, because those were square dance instructions. Vocalion Records didn't think that his singing voice was strong enough to publish, and so they brought in a studio singer named Gene Austin to pretend to be George Renaud's voice on these records. Of course, he would go on a few years later for Victor Records. He had some crazy big hits. My Blue Heaven comes to mind. While George Renaud was eking out a living as a beggar, arthritis eventually took his ability to play in 1932, and he passed away under his brother's care in 1938. And on that happy note, I have one more sort of proto-country dance music for you guys. This is the Van Epps Quartet with Flutter on My Broadway Butterfly right here on Jay's Radio Hour, Space 101.1.

0: The Van Epps Quartet right there with Flutter On My Broadway Butterfly from all the way back in 1919. It's a shockingly restrained side from one of the first kings of the banjo. Well, second generation kings of the banjo, but earlier than a lot of what we play around here. And he has a crazy, crazy band around him. I think I hear a saxophone, some kind of mallet instrument, and a trap kit. I suspect that it's one of the Green Brothers on the mallets and Nathan Glantz on the saxophone, but of course I have no way to prove that. What I do have is more records in this box. How about a spiritual from one of the greatest singers ever, Paul Robeson, joined by Lawrence Brown with Witness right here on Jay's Radio Hour, Space 101.1.
1: Oh, my soul is a witness for my Lord. My soul is a witness for my Lord. Oh, my soul is a witness for my Lord. My soul is a witness
2: for my Lord.
1: Now you read in the Bible and you'll understand. Methuselah was the oldest man. He lived

0: the fire, took old Elijah high and higher. Now Elijah was a witness.
1: Oh, my Lord.
0: Yes, Elijah was a witness.
1: Oh, my Lord.
0: Oh, Elijah was a witness.
1: Oh, my Lord.
0: Elijah was a witness.
1: Oh, my Lord.
0: Now Daniel was a Hebrew child, went to pray with God for a while. The king asked one.

Daniel was witness. Yes, Daniel was witness for my Lord. Oh, Daniel was witness for my Lord. Daniel was witness for my Lord. Now who'll be a witness for my Lord? Who'll be a witness for my Lord? Who'll be a witness for my

0: Paul Robeson and Lawrence Brown right there with Witness from May 10th, 1927 in New York City. A very, very early record from one of my favorite singers with his first singing partner. They were famous for improvising spirituals like this. But that's a remarkably hot performance from people who just know him for his operatic work that he would do for the 30 years after this was cut. Of course, I am not going to reject any opportunity that I have to talk about Paul Robeson. He might be the most accomplished person of all time. He was the first African-American student at Rutgers, where as a student he was valedictorian. As a football player, he was twice All-American. Then he got a law degree from Columbia, which he paid for by playing in the NFL. This is also when he got married, and he started his singing career, where he was a major stage presence of the Harlem Renaissance, and then took it to Europe, where he premiered Showboat and became a film star, although he always dabbled in it a little bit. He was the first African-American to star in a film by 20 years, and then he went back to school to learn Swahili. Around this time, he became personal friends with Albert Einstein, who was apparently a great, great appreciator of his music, which I did not know until I researched tonight's episode, but doesn't really come as a surprise. He was also a very vocal socialist, in part thanks to time living in Russia, which he called the only time in his life free of racial prejudice. He also got in a brawl with Harry Truman after Truman refused to introduce anti-lynching laws. This combination ended up getting him kicked out of the country during the McCarthy era and totally blacklisted through most of the 1950s, but he came back with a vengeance in the 1960s. He opened the Sydney Opera House and did a tour of Australia and New Zealand, where he became passionate about Maori and Aboriginal cultural preservation. In 1963, he finally retired and lived away from the public eye until his passing in 1977. And that's all to say, really, really busy guy. Probably should be taught in school to me, like MLK or somebody like that. But I've been on the mic too long. I think it's time we get another record on the platter. Some more black gospel, how about? Live a Humble by the Tuskegee Institute Singers, right here on Jay's Radio Hour, Space 101.1.
1: Live a humble, humble, humble yourself. The bells are rung. Live a humble.

The Tuskegee Institute singers right there with Live a Humble, cut August 31st, 1914 in Camden, New Jersey. That's how you know it's a Victor Master. It's one of the most important black choirs in American history, right next to the Fisk University Jubilee Singers, and this is from their very first day of recording, although the group had been around since 1881, and you can still go see them today. I've put that on the bucket list, and you probably should, too. I do have one more type of acoustically recorded traditionally black art form. This is a little bit more modern, though. It's Edith Wilson with Johnny Dunn's original Jazz Hounds, the Dixie Blues, right here on Jay's Radio Hour, Space 101.1.

0: Edith Wilson right there with Johnny Dunn's original Jazz Hounds, the Dixie Blues, cut November 22nd, 1922 in New York City. The Jazz Hounds on that record are Johnny Dunn, of course, on the clarinet, Herb Fleming on the trombone, Ernest Elliott on the clarinet, George Rickson on the piano, and John Mitchell on the banjo. Three out of five, the first three I listed of those guys are from Mamie Smith's original Jazz Hounds, so I suspect that this is an incarnation of the same band. That's certainly what the name suggests. I went and looked at the company files for that one, and it said it took six takes, so it must have been a really, really rough day in the studio. I do have one more of these cabaret-style female blues records for you guys. Also a TOBA graduate, that would be the... God, I don't remember what their actual acronym was called. Something-something booking agency, but of course everybody called them Tough on Black Asses. This one's quite theatrical. Ethel Waters with Do I Know What I'm Doing right here on Jay's... Theater Owners Booking Association, that's what it is. Do I Know What I'm Doing? Ethel Waters right here on Jay's Radio Hour, Space 101.1.
1: And oh my heart, and oh my gosh, I'm happy. Do I have to say how I got this way? I was once considered

what I'm doing. Is it wrong or right? Is it day or night? Do my words make sense? What's the difference? While I'm in doubt, do I know where I'm going? Is it east or west? Is it for the best? Am I on the ground? Am I heaven bound? While I'm in doubt, I never knew what delight meant. And I'm so full of excitement, I think I'm losing my right mentality. Honestly, do I know what I'm doing? Am I in a rut? Am I just a nut? Oh, what's the use to find an excuse?

0: do I know what I'm doing? Is it wrong or right? Is it day or night? Do my words make sense? Well, what's the difference while I'm in love? And do I know where I'm going? Is it east or west? Is it for the best? Am I on the ground or am I heaven bound while I'm in love? And to think I never knew what delight meant, and I'm so full of excitement, I think I'm losing my right mentality. Honestly, do I know what I'm doing? Am I in a rut or am I just a nut? Do you think I am? Do I give a damn while I'm in love?
1: Such a foul mouth on that one. Do I Know What I'm Doing by Ethel Waters, and wasn't it great? It almost felt like an excuse to show off that great, great band, is what I would say if Ethel Waters didn't put up the best performance I've ever heard her do. A regular, almost sounded like Sophie Tucker to me, but I don't know who influenced who there. Of course, she was one of the queens of the blues of the 1920s, and the only one who was able to have a career that thrived past the Great Depression. That's because she pivoted to Broadway. That seems to be a common theme of tonight's show with Paul Robeson and all. And then she went on to a little bit of TV, I think. She was a household name through the 1960s, had her own variety show on NBC. I should probably note who was in the back there, though, because it's kind of unbelievable. It's Joe Tardo on the banjo, Jimmy Dorsey on the clarinet and the alto sax, Stan King on the drums, Tony Colucci on guitar, who I've never heard of, Frank Signorelli, who's one of my favorites, on the piano, Tommy Dorsey on the trombone, Bob Effris on the trumpet, and then the band leader, the great band leader, Ben Selvin on the violin, and I would suspect probably conducting. Yes, that is the word I was fishing for. But also on the violin, maybe, the discography says. Sadly, that is the last record that I got in my eBay box, but I do have a few

a Yale Blues right there. I don't know exactly what a Yale Blues is, but there's an example of it. Zulu Whale by Clarence Williams and his Bottomland Orchestra, with special thanks to new friend of the show, Daniel, down in San Francisco. I was down there for 3 days on a little bit of business right after I came home from New Zealand, and I got all my business done in the first 2 days, which meant I had a day for record picking. It was a, I think, a Saturday. And went wandering around, painting the town a little bit, you know, stopping at every record store, antique store, that kind of thing, asking, do you know anyone who has 78s? You know anyone who has 78s? You got 78s? You got 78s? And one record store owner, he said, yes, I know someone who has 78s. And he ran me down down the street to another store, which was a total hipsterlicious record store. But one of the guys working there was a 78 collector, and he had all the hot tips. He got me some of these records, which I was very, very thankful for. And he also brought me to a magical place called Jack's Record Cellar, which is like a dedicated 78 store that's open twice a month down in San Francisco. So in the coming weeks, that's what you'll be hearing on Jay's Radio Hour. But tonight, we just have a little bit of a sampling of some gifts, trades, that kind of thing, from Daniel. So special thanks to Daniel. That was a really fun jazz record. I have no complaints. Organized by jazz legend Clarence Williams for one session for Brunswick Records. It's the Cuban flutist Alberto Socarus playing the alto sax for his only ever jazz appearance. Clarence Williams, of course, on the piano. Floyd Casey on the drums. Charlie Irvis on the trombone. Ed Anderson possibly on the trumpet. Henry Red Allen also possibly on the trumpet. And the movie star Evelyn Preer on the brief vocal refrain. Cut June 7th, 1927. In New York City for Brunswick, and inexplicably issued on one of those horrible, horrible British Brunswicks. I have one more jazz record to round us out tonight. I can't believe it. Jay's grand finale is a swing record. That's what you're yelling at your receivers, but once you hear it, you'll understand why this might be the end. If it is, good night, folks. I might catch you on the other side. We'll see how the timing works out. Jimmy Noonan and his orchestra with Bump It right here on Jay's Radio Hour, Space 101.1. It's the Bumps.

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1: 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Bert's obsession with preventing Red Trousers from taking over the Daggers criminal empire has taken him to New York, supposedly to run in a 5K, but actually to see what information he can pry out of his old boss, the notoriously tight-lipped Detective Inspector James.
2: Inspector, it's Bert, Bert Hollowell.
3: Are you kidding me? After all these years, Bert?
2: Well, are you going to let me in or what?
3: Absolutely not. What are you here for?
2: I think you know why I'm here. You talked to my associate, Annika.
3: Yes, I'm still getting over the beating I took from that young woman. Who's with you out there?
2: I'm alone. I really, really need to talk to you.
3: All right, stand back. Get in here. Now, why are you here?
2: I'm here to talk about the dagger.
3: But. You know, the Yankee game is coming on in 5 minutes.
2: Well, I don't know if you heard, but last year we had a run-in with him in the little town in Alaska where I've been living, Broken.
3: Bert, I hear things. What's the punchline?
2: Supposedly the dagger died in the struggle, but the body was never found. And since then, I've been following a bloke named Red Trousers. He was a known associate of the dagger. This Red Trousers, I'm afraid that he is positioning himself to take over the dagger's criminal empire.
3: Hey, look, the Yankee game started. Where are we at?
2: What I'm hoping you can tell me is anything about the dagger. I've always felt that you were withholding information from me back in the 70s.
3: Bert, I'm done.
2: Well, I'm not
3: asking you to... I want to watch the Yankees game. I want to eat my donuts, drink my Perrier.
2: I need your help. The entire town of Broken, I suspect, is still at risk.
3: Look, you need to drop this. Look at me. I'm a broken man. Let it go.
2: I can see what the dagger has done to you over the years, what following this madman has done to you. But this town where I live, it depends on me. So I can't drop this. I need your help. You're the only one who knows more about this fiend than I do. The last time I saw you, in 1973, I mentioned to you that the dagger's pattern of murder seemed to go in a spiral, and you mentioned that there might be other spirals. What can you tell me about that?
3: But I don't know what you're talking about.
2: Look, Inspector, with all due respect, cut the crap. I know you haven't been able to let this go. All of these cold case files you've got floor to ceiling in your flat are all related to the dagger. Look at this map on the wall.
3: All
2: those push pins. Those are all incidents of dagger involvement. I can see them. I know you've not been able to let this go either. Help me solve this case. Help me find Red Trousers and put an end to all of this.
3: Hey, Bert. Sorry, Bert. I never heard of Red Trousers. Never heard of him.
2: He is a very dangerous man, from what I gather.
3: Okay, let's say I've heard of him a little bit. And you're right. He's very, very dangerous. More dangerous than anything we've ever put up against. You don't want to fight these fights right now, Bert. He'll kill you. Look around. Life's short.
2: Well, I'm sorry to hear about your daughter, Polly. It's a shame that she doesn't talk to you anymore. Your wife, Edna, gone. Guess there's no one left.
3: Now you're starting to see it from my perspective, okay?
2: You know, Detective Inspector, I just wish that I could do what you say. There's a woman in town named Rose. I wish I could settle down with her, but it can't happen. I have to make sure that the dagger's criminal empire is brought down. Otherwise, none of us will ever be safe.
3: I'll send you my sub-notes on the notes I took during the investigation. And that's the last word I'm going to give you on it. It'll be in PDF. Do you have an email?
2: I do.
3: Look. Then I'm done. You need to drop it and not contact me anymore. I just want to die a grumpy old man.
2: Surely you must know something about Red Trousers.
3: Bert, I hear things, okay? You hear about stuff. Yeah, you've in this business so long. Sure, Red Trousers. I heard he stole the backhoe out of a yard in upstate New York a couple months back.
2: Oh, the Schenectady backhoe robbery.
3: Precisely.
2: I didn't think that was related.
3: There you go.
2: He seems to be obsessed with things underground or underwater. Does this make any sense to you?
3: Have you found any diggings?
2: George has a gold mine.
3: Is it a spiral?
2: The whole thing isn't exposed, but I did note that there were aspects of a spiral when I went down in it.
3: Maybe the spiral, Bert, goes down.
2: Oh, I see what you're saying. The spirals are vertical rather than horizontal. So we're seeing only the tip top of each. And because of that point of view and the placement, it seems to be a series of disconnected events. We need to look underground.
3: Yes.
2: Oh, as always, you've blown my mind with your wisdom.
3: Doing what I can.
2: Would you consider moving to Broken? There's this chap, Sheriff Jim. He could use your guidance, the wisdom of your years as a police officer. You could have friends, you could have a life.
3: I'm not leaving the records behind. We'll need a U-Haul.
1: As much as I'd like to hear more about the Schenectady backhoe robbery, it's time to return to Broken, where Doc Burgess, Father Francis, and Mark are at Brooks Books and Other Things, engaged in what has become the number one topic of discussion in town, Brick's run for mayor.
4: I'm surprised as the rest of you, but when I was talking with Brick and he was telling me about the way he was feeling, it seemed really sincere. That's all I'm saying.
5: Why would he want to run this place anyway? He already owns half of it. If he becomes mayor, that's just going to allow him to take over the rest of this town.
6: He's a bit of a scoundrel, a liar and a cheat, a mischievous man, and sometimes just a jerk. But I think this could be a chance for him to redeem himself in the town, too. And you know, Mark, I was thinking, too.
5: Yeah?
6: Well, I believe that Brick, like everyone, is a good person deep in their heart. Especially if the doc thinks that he saw something deep down in Brick that we haven't ever seen.
4: Well, it's really, really deep, but there was something there.
6: Well, I know he's done some pretty bad things.
5: Oh, you haven't been here as long as Doc and I have, Father Francis.
6: I heard from someone that he was going to buy the sewer system in Broken and was going to install coin-operated toilets in everyone's home so you'd have to pay him 25 cents every time you had to go.
4: Well, Father, that's the thing. He talks about these deals, but they never go anywhere.
6: He talked to me one time. He came in to see what I thought of an idea of building a giant dome over Broken and then metering the sunlight during the summertime.
4: I don't want to be a Brick apologist here. All I'm saying is there is a glimpse of something resembling humanity that might be worth exploring.
5: He put up a billboard across from Rose's house. He sits in her recliner and watches her front door.
6: Well, he is a creepy man, I'll give you that.
4: That's true. He is a creepy man.
6: Well, you know, I think even though Brick is overall a terrible man, and he's a terrible acquaintance and a terrible businessman, and just overall a pretty rotten guy, there's a little bit in all of us that goes astray at times. You know, everybody has parts of them that they're not proud of. Even Pugsy at times shows a little bit of a little devil in him.
5: Oh, Pugsy, that dog.
6: Even if a wee pup can be allowed some darkness in his soul, I think a man like Brick can be allowed some idiosyncrasies, too.
5: Yeah, Father Francis, I'm not sure Pugsy is as sweet and innocent as you think.
6: Really? In what way?
5: I've been having more dreams about him.
4: Are you okay speaking freely in front of the father here?
5: Oh, yeah.
6: And you know I'll keep this in confidence, of course.
5: This dream, we're both walking outside of town. We're headed up to the old missile silo where they found the dagger. And he keeps turning and looking at me as if I'm going to follow him. Finally, we get to the missile silo and he starts digging. He wasn't just digging. He was tunneling. He started to disappear into the ground. And I ask him, what are you doing? What are you looking for? And he stops and he looks at me and he says, things are not always what they seem. And then I wake up.
6: Have you been having these dreams a lot, Mark?
5: The last several weeks.
4: Huh.
6: Well, Mark, it seems like you're feeling haunted by these Pugsy dreams.
5: I am. I can tell you too. I've been following Pugsy.
6: You've been following a dog?
4: Mark, really?
5: There's something. There's just something in the back of my neck. Some hair that's standing up that says I need to keep an eye on him. So I've been watching him.
6: Well, how much time a day do you spend following this dog around?
5: What we do is we start out by the docks. And he gets up and starts walking through town. He goes past the laundromat, past the Weiwei Tenango. He starts walking up Main Street, past Munsky's.
4: I know the town is not this big, Mark, but that seems like you're spending an awful amount of time following a dog.
5: He keeps going. It's like he's patrolling the town. He goes up past the library. He goes up past Felcher's. He circles the Harbor Palace once or twice. I generally lose him after he checks in at the bookstore. I don't know what he does. It's as though he just vanishes as soon as he turns the corner of the bookstore.
6: Does he dig or tunnel like you see in your dreams?
5: I've never seen him stop and dig.
4: Mark, they say that characters in our dreams, they're really just different aspects of ourselves. I don't know much about this dream stuff, but, you know, just with Pugsy, what do you think he's representing with you? I mean, it's your dream.
5: Pugsy could be my instincts. He's certainly my vigilant side. I want to make sure the town is safe, but I don't know how to do it, and I can't get outside the city limits to really check.
4: Are you really following Pugsy, or are you patrolling the town for your own safety?
6: Our dreams oftentimes are a way of expressing the things that we really want to do ourselves.
4: If Pugsy is getting away from you, what's getting away from you?
6: Oh, yes.
5: Because he always disappears around the bookstore. If my desire to protect the town ends, it ends. Oh, God, it ends with Brooke.
4: It always comes back to Brooke, really, doesn't it?
7: Hello, innocent townspeople.
6: Well, hello there. I didn't even hear the bell ring on the door.
4: That's odd.
6: You're the scientist working above Brick's place in the laboratory.
7: That is us. We are them. Yeah, we are working for Herr Brickman right now, performing very important ideological research.
6: I'm Father Francis O'Bean. I officiate over the Chernogorsk here in town. Welcome.
7: Thank you very much. I am Dr. Albrecht Mueller.
8: I am Dr. Solvig.
7: And we are here because we require some knowledge. Does anyone here know how we could find a book on the care and feeding of a small mammal? White fur with a nice bushy little tail in the ears. They go. But we are not sentimentalists. No, this is science.
8: We want a scientific book, not hard a children's
7: data.
8: Book.
7: Lots of charts.
4: I'm Doc Burgess, by the way, and I might be able to help with
7: Oh, man of science! Questions.
8: So, can you help us with our mission?
4: What is it that you need exactly?
8: We need a book. This is a bookstore, no?
5: This is a bookstore, yes. I'll tell you what. Sarsfield, be a good cat, go to Natural Sciences, and find me Dr. Adams' book on the care and feeding of small mammals, the field guide.
8: So this cat seems to know very much about literature.
5: Oh, yes. Sarsfield has a very refined literary sensibility. One of his favorite books is Letters to a Young Poet by Rilke.
8: This cat can read and in German.
5: Oh, not only in German, but he's also read Camus in French.
8: Perhaps we should meet with this cat at some point.
5: But you can trust his judgment. He knows what he's doing. He's a very literate cat.
4: So what is your rabbit's name, if I can ask?
7: Oh, Solvig chose the name.
8: Gunther.
7: Gunther is after her older brother.
4: Oh, yeah. That's very sweet.
8: So he had cute. Sweet little white hair.
4: You know, I take care of a lot of the animals around the town. I'm happy to come up and take a look, see if that would be helpful.
7: Yeah, why don't you come up tomorrow morning? We can meet you in the lobby.
4: That's fair enough.
8: We will see you with our little Gunther.
7: Oh, he's so adorable, my Solvig. Oh, he's...
8: Yeah. Thank you, Herr Doctor.
1: Meanwhile, at Rose's Produce Stand and Coffee Shop, Heather has stopped by for her daily iced mocha macchiato with soy, Hold the Whip. She and Rose are discussing the events of the day, including Brick's run for mayor.
9: I'm just so... I can't even talk about Brick.
10: Oh, okay, calm down. I know you've been doing the yoga thing lately. I'm really frustrated, too. I don't know. I might need some moose breath.
9: Well, you know, I am having another class. There was one person at my last class. I am hoping for two. Maybe you can be the second person.
10: I heard about that. Yeah, Margaret Hall attended that first one, didn't
9: yes,
10: she?
9: Yes, she has got the moose breath down.
10: She would. Yeah, I'm sorry I couldn't make it. That was right when I was doing washing my hair.
9: I think I need something to cool down with.
10: Are you having one of your hot flashes?
9: A little. Okay? I am a little bit. Yeah, a little.
10: Even
9: hot.
10: In the fall like this, it's kind of chilly outside.
9: Yeah,
10: but you're
9: I think.
10: God, you're sweating. Look at that.
9: I think I'm gonna put some ice in my coffee here.
10: Yeah. Okay. There's some ice over in the cooler on the corner.
9: Great,
10: to grab
9: thank
10: that
9: you
10: and,
9: so much.
10: Oh wait.
9: Oh my
10: not that,
9: God.
10: Not that cooler. Oh God, Heather. No, not that one. Close the lid. Close the lid, honey.
9: Oh,
10: sorry. Not that cooler.
9: What was that?
10: Calm down, Heather. That was nothing for you to be concerned about. It's not what it seems at all. It's just a cooler full of flesh-eating maggots.
9: Yes.
10: And it's for my taxidermy class,
9: But the maggots are for your taxidermy class?
10: Yeah, well, kind of. You know, our next project is supposed to be a bigger animal and just the skull of it. So I actually have a moose skull in there. Oh.
9: Not a moose skull?
10: Not like one of your yoga moose skulls. No, this was
9: the
10: such
9: spirit,
10: an old moose.
9: You took this, the spirit?
10: No, there was no spirit at all left in this moose, I'm sure. The moose breath in this one was horrible.
9: Oh, my goodness.
10: This is a really old moose. It was
9: a natural death.
10: It was, yeah. Yeah. So it's just the skull, though.
9: I'm going to put my antlers on.
10: Put your antlers
9: and
10: on.
9: And breathe with and for him.
10: Let's have
9: I am knowing that he is in the moose spirit place.
10: He's
9: now
10: found a lovely swamp to hang out in, I'm sure. No,
9: yes.
10: This moose
9: murky
10: is just
9: good.
10: The head. The flesh-eating maggots take all the meat off. It makes it a really clean skull. It's going to be really good. It's just for the taxidermy class. Don't worry about it. It's okay. Here, this is the cooler I was referring to. Look, it's full of ice. It's
9: yeah,
10: very
9: I think
10: clean.
9: I think that cooled me off a little bit,
10: oh,
9: but yes,
10: sorry.
9: I still would like something for my throat.
10: Here, put some ice in your coffee.
9: Thank you.
10: Well, what are we going to do about Brick?
9: I know what I'd like to do.
10: No, I mean, seriously. I mean, he's announced his run for mayor, and I'm kind of concerned. I'm wondering what his plan is. What is Brick's secret agenda about doing this? He only does things for a reason and only to better himself. So
9: money, which do you think?
10: Do you make a lot of money when you're a mayor, though?
9: There's power.
10: Yes.
9: And obviously, travel expenses come with the job.
10: Do they?
9: Well, Mayor Frost is always traveling, so I...
10: So you pay all his travel expenses, even though he's never been here for like 12 years?
9: Pay. They get paid, yes.
10: Oh. Hmm.
9: And Brick was acting very un-Brick-like when he came to my office to file.
10: Submitting his paperwork to be the mayor? He was...
9: Yeah, he came to my office and I begrudgingly gave him the paperwork because it's his, you know, right as a citizen and he got the right number of signatures. But he was acting vulnerable? I can't think of any other word to describe it.
10: Vulnerable? We're talking about Brett Brickman. Well, what did he say?
9: That he cared about the town, he cared about the community, he wanted to make this a better place to live, he wanted to become a better person.
10: Hmm. Well, you and I both know Brick only cares about himself.
9: Exactly.
10: So clearly that is...
9: I mean, there were a few times over the past year or so that I thought maybe he did take his guard down a little when it came to you. And maybe something was there.
10: Well, there's nothing there, that's for
9: sure. I know that. I know you have more sense than to get involved with him.
10: Thank you very much.
9: Yes, I mean, know that you have only good in your heart for this town and for all of us. And that's why I'm so glad you're a part of our community.
10: Thanks, Heather. That's so nice of you.
9: So maybe you'll come to my yoga class?
10: What night is that class going to be?
9: It's on Wednesday.
10: Oh, Wednesday. Oh, shoot. I'm busy that night. I'm so sorry.
9: Conditioning your hair this week?
10: No, I have to darn some socks.
9: Well,
10: this week.
9: You know,
10: Wednesday is darning day.
9: Darn.
10: No. Well, I fully support your new yoga class, though, in every other way except for coming to it. Because, you know, I know that you stopped doing the paintings, and we still have almost all of the ones that you originally painted are still here. And you know what? I'm really glad you let me put them up here in the produce stand, of course. But mm-hmm. You know what? Mark was saying he would love to display some of them in the bookstore. Would you mind if I maybe just took some of these down and brought them over to his shop instead?
9: It would be an honor to be amongst those great writers. And I know the cats would love them.
10: The cats would really like your paintings.
9: Yeah,
10: I agree.
9: They sense my inner peace coming through,
10: yes.
9: You know, my cat-like qualities, along with my moose-like qualities, are coming through in all my artistic forms.
10: You just
9: forms.
10: Got all the animals. Good for you.
9: I am, you know, and I think that's a place that I would feel comfortable with.
10: Oh, yeah.
9: Maybe someone might even buy one.
10: Maybe. You never know, Heather.
9: Never know.
10: Well, if you don't mind, I'll just take, here, let me take this one down and this one,
9: Oh, but that painting, that's your favorite, Rose.
10: It is. It is my favorite, Heather. Gosh, I really love having this one here. It's so vibrant and clashy, and it's like a symbol just crashing in my brain every time I look at it. But you know what? As my favorite, I think it deserves the attention that it'll get in Brooks Books and other things. Because, you know, a lot more people will see it there on those walls than they do here. And here it's sort of stuck behind this big bag of potatoes most of the time. I think it deserves to be front and center at Mark's shop. Don't you?
9: That's the Fisherman's Sunset.
10: That's what that is.
9: Yeah.
10: Oh, I'm going to take that down. And I'm going to take this one. in, and I'm going to head over to Brick's house right now, actually, so I'll just drop these off at the bookstore on the way, if you don't mind. I'm going over to the laboratory. Remember, I'm trying to rehydrate that plant that I got.
9: Oh, right, the oregano.
10: Yeah, I think it must be an oregano. It's starting to grow again.
9: You know, maybe you should ask Mama Tutti. She knows a lot about oregano and Italian spices.
10: Hey, that's a good idea. Mm-hmm, I might have her come up there. Well, once I get it growing a little bit more, it's still just a little sprout, but we'll get there. So, and then I'm going to take this painting down. Oh, and
9: that's all of them.
10: Oh, look at that. It is. But Mark was saying he really wants to hang these. So maybe it'll be like, it's a touring art exhibit. It's a touring art exhibit, Heather.
9: Oh, that's so exciting. The Walls of Broken. That's what we'll call it.
10: That's a great idea.
9: I'm just speechless. I'm honored.
10: Cool. Okay.
9: You're such a good friend, Rose.
10: Oh, you too, Heather.
9: Thank you again for making my art tour possible.
10: Yeah, of course. Here, hold the door open for me so I can just scoot through. Oh, there goes Pugsy. Look at Pugsy walking down the street. Mm-hmm. He's always got some place to go, that dog, doesn't he?
9: And was that Mark following behind Mark? Like he has a mission?
10: Well, I'm going to go catch up with him so I can drop off these paintings at the bookstore.
9: Oh, great.
10: All right. Bye. See
9: bye.
1: Not long after, Rose and Drs. Mueller and Soldveg are in the atrium laboratory in the west wing of Brick's house. Or is it the east wing terrarium? Surely it's not in the top secret north wing amphibarium. Well, the important thing is that they found the lab and they're deep in their research. The scientists working on Gunter the rabbit and Rose on reviving the mysterious herb-like plant left to her in Chester Tyrone's will.
8: He needs to have the clear vision of the eight.
7: Right. I'll put the book in the frame. Let's see what he does with it.
8: And remember, we agree any accent is okay.
7: Any accent is all right.
8: There is this other noise from the other side of the room here.
7: It's disturbing the balance.
10: Oh, you guys, I'm so sorry. Was I singing again?
7: I'm sorry about that. You're registering on the meters.
10: My apologies, Air.
8: You are
10: Mueller,
8: confusing our rabbit.
10: Dr. Zolvig, I apologize. I know sometimes I just sort of hum along while I'm trying to grow the plant here. Did you guys see? It's become a little green sprout here. You look, you can see it popping up out of the dirt already. It's about an inch tall.
7: Oh, look at that.
10: The leaves are
7: unfolding here, the tiny ones.
8: Yeah, little instant. Oh, they're kind of cute, the little leaves.
10: It seems to be growing really well. I'm not sure what it is yet. You know what? There's a guy in town named Carlos. He has a PhD in botany from the University of Latin America. I should ask him if he could come and take a look at this plant sometime.
8: Ah, he has a doctorate of botany.
10: He's very smart.
8: Maybe he could help us find the correct food for our rabbit so she can use to eat.
7: Yes, the poor thing.
10: Are you having trouble with the rabbit? How's your science going? How are your audiological experiments with the bunny?
7: Our experiments
8: are progressing.
7: They're going along.
10: It doesn't sound like it's going really great, though. I have noticed that you guys do spend an awful lot of time just kind of holding and snuggling the rabbit. Are those parts of your experiment? Is there some cuddling features?
8: The rabbit is very, very cute. Do you want to touch it?
10: No, look at it, he's so fluffy.
7: Pet the rabbit.
8: Pet the rabbit.
10: Okay. I'm petting the rabbit. Look at you. You have a cute little nose.
7: Feel the fluffiness.
10: He's adorable. Well, are the studies going well? Is the reading to him showing more brain activity than just letting him read it himself when you're looking at the books? That was kind of the point of your study, right?
8: The Dr. Seuss was very, very good.
7: He loves Hop on Pop.
8: The Karl Marx...
7: No. The rabbit has no grasp of political theory.
10: Right. Well, I see that you've built this whole habitat here. I remember the first time I came up in the lab, you just sort of had this big cage in the corner. But look at this now. You've built a whole area, and there's a little picket fence around
7: look
10: it.
7: Look at what Solvig did.
10: Is this real grass in here? This is amazing.
7: That was all Solvig's idea.
8: He wanted some grass, and we put some grass there. And he dug that little hole. Look at that little hole.
10: That's really cute.
7: And all the shrubberies around the house.
10: These real shrubberies, you
7: Clover.
10: Guys?
7: We must make sure this rabbit has a nice environment to be properly stimulated in and that he can rest.
10: This is like a nice colonial house that you've built for him here, though, in this corner. This is nice.
8: Yeah, see, sometimes...
10: How did you pave this walkway? These are real little paving stones, you guys. Well, this is the most beautiful habitat I've ever seen for a bunny.
7: Rabbit loves Beatrix Potter.
10: And Brick agreed to pay for all of this? That's kind of surprising, actually.
8: Well, Lick knows we are scientists, and he give us our funds.
7: Absolutely right.
10: Well, that's adorable.
8: We do not like the little impression of sarcastic cynicism we hear coming from you, Rose, regarding our rabbit.
7: Do not doubt our sincerity that we are willing to do whatever is necessary to make sure that science happens. Don't pay attention to her, Gunther. No, don't let this nasty woman affect your self-esteem.
10: You know what? I'm just going to go back over to my plant, and you guys just go back to your work. I'll go back to the little oregano plant, and I'll see how it's doing, and... Ugh, it's so dark in here, though. I can hardly notice any... Do you mind if I just open this big curtain?
7: No!
10: What?
7: Goggles!
8: I get the rabbit's goggles!
10: What? Just in time. Why do you keep it so dark in here? Why can't I open a curtain?
8: Because it's a massive photon influx from the light source of the outside.
7: It disturbs the balance, the natural light.
10: But it's so dark in here. Why do you guys keep the shades drawn all the time?
7: We don't want to be distracted all the time that the pupils are opening and closing. It hurts the brain, and the brain must be used for science.
10: All right, okay.
8: You do not understand.
7: You do not want to see a rabbit in a state of photonic imbalance.
10: I apologize, Gunther. Forgive me.
7: Do you forgive the nice lady? He forgives you. He's a very forgiving, generous rabbit.
10: I'll close the curtains. Sheesh. Oh my gosh, look, there's Pugsy down on the street. Have you guys met Pugsy yet? The little dog? Anyway, never mind. Just ignore me. There's Mark. Hey. Oh, he doesn't see me. Gosh, it looks like Mark is following Pugsy.
1: Although she appears human, Mark's mother is actually a wood spirit who appears only at pivotal moments for the town of Broken. Might she know something about Mark's tortured dreams or why he's obsessed with Denise's little dog, Pugsy? Shh. Yes, she does.
5: Okay, where did he go? I lost his scent. Where did you go? Mom?
11: Mark.
5: I haven't seen you since Rose and the Dagger.
11: I've been busy, Mark, with matters of the spirit world that are none of your concern.
5: Okay. Well, since you're here, and I don't see you all that often, I had some questions for you. The people in town, we found a recording. Rose found a recording, an old Edison record of Warren G. Harding when he visited town. He mentioned a woman named Esme. Was it you?
11: Yes.
5: Apparently he came through town and he hated it. He was trying to get to Austinville.
11: You're not really here to talk about Harding, are you?
5: No, I'm not.
11: Why are you really here, Mark?
5: Well, I've been having a lot of dreams. Dreams about Pugsy. In these dreams, I can go where I can't go in real life. I can follow Pugsy wherever he wants to go. And he's taking me places into the deep woods, to the top of the Uipe Mountains, and he's always telling me that I must trust him or that there's something out there in the woods that I can't see but need to see because it's threatening. It's threatening and it could hurt people. The last one, we went to the old missile silo, the one I couldn't get to when Rose needed me, and I followed him there, and he was digging, and he said I had to trust him and that there was more to him than met the eye. Mother, I need to know, is there something out there threatening the town? And why? Why is Pugsy not leaving me alone?
11: Mark, Pugsy is correct. The town is in grave danger. Follow your instincts. Pugsy is closer to you than you think.
5: I love dogs, but how could this dog be any closer to me than I think?
11: He is not a dog, Mark, and you know it.
5: All right, yes, I do know it. Something about that dog makes the hair on the back of my neck stand up.
11: He is not a dog!
5: What is he then? Is he the danger? Do I need to look out for him?
11: I sent for Pugsy.
5: So what do you mean, sent for?
11: He is a spirit. He's not just any spirit, Mark. He is a powerful one. I sent for him because our town was in danger.
5: What can I do?
11: Open your mind to Pugsy, Mark. Let him in. You can't sleep because you are resisting him.
5: Let Pugsy in? I'm not letting some random spirit wander about in my brain.
11: Random spirit? Out of all the spirits in the spirit realm, I chose the only one who could protect broken. He became the founding father of this town.
5: Founding father?
11: His spirit is seeped into every crack, every pothole of this town, Mark. He is everywhere.
5: Oh, no.
11: Oh, yes. Say it, Mark.
5: Pugsy is the vessel that carries the spirit of Warren G. Harding.
11: Yes. Pugsy is Warren G. Harding.
5: That was the spirit you had available? Was he just on the list?
11: Mark, he was the only one who could protect this town. Out of all the spirits, he was the chosen one.
5: Why is Warren G. Harding a pug?
11: He wasn't always a pug. He started off as an honorable elk, patrolling the forest, day and night, never sleeping. Then that girl Kitty shot him.
5: Oh.
11: So I turned him into a bear, wild and free. Nothing could harm him, nothing. Except for when Kitty shot him. So a salmon, I said. Someone who could swim freely, miles and miles, patrolling the borders. But when Kitty is hungry for lunch, nothing stops that girl.
5: This is true.
11: I went through the whole list of spirit animals. Kitty killed them all.
5: Oh, my God.
11: That girl's a menace. Mark the pug was the only spirit animal left.
5: So I have to trust him.
11: Complete trust, Mark. Trust him more than you trust yourself. Follow Pugsy. Let him in, Mark. Only he will lead you to the truth.
5: Wait, I have so many more questions for you.
11: Goodbye, Mark.
5: Wait!
11: Trust him.
1: Well, that's all the time we have for now. 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Father Francis, Michael Crowley as Mark and Dr. Albrecht Mueller, Carol Sparrow as Dr. Vilda Soldveg, Julie Bragg as Heather, Carrie Aguila as Rose, Charney Rose D'Andrea as Mark's mom, and Pugsy, Sarsfield, and Gunter as themselves. It was written, edited, directed, and produced by Carrie Aguila and Mike Fuller. Music by Audionautix.com. We tell you what's coming up next time on Broken Alaska, but since it's improvised, you'll know as soon as we do.
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My name is Brandon Sparks, and each week we take a look at a historic or notable baseball lineup and try to construct the ultimate set of walk-up songs across decades and genres for each player and get you pumped up for your next at-bat. Today we take a look at a really good game from 2020 and maybe get a little bit selfish on this one tonight. But before we get the show started, I ask that everybody listening to Space 101.1 right now, if you are willing and able, please rise for the playing of our national anthem, performed tonight by Bad Moves.

0: Give it up one more time for Bad Moves with their song Hallelujah, our national anthem tonight. It was a hallelujah moment in Milwaukee on Sunday, September 13th, 2020, 6 years ago today, for Alec Mills and the Chicago Cubs. Playing in front of an empty stadium because of the pandemic in Milwaukee, Mills made just his 15th start of his career.
1: On a Sunday afternoon, we find ourselves in the National League Central in Milwaukee, Miller Park. In a normal season, tailgating, this place would be nuts. This is a great rivalry in the Central. And this is game three of this series, split a game apiece, the Chicago Cubs and the Milwaukee Brewers.
0: And I'm not going to lie, I ran out of time this week with the Labor Day holiday and a busier than normal work schedule. And today's show will feature songs that, well, maybe a little bit selfish, that I might pick for myself as a walk-up song. It isn't really curated for these specific players. I just didn't have time to do the usual amount of research that I like to do. So this 2020 Cubs squad will get a bunch of songs that I like. Also, this Cubs, not that I don't usually like the songs we play, but you know what I mean. Also, this Cubs team was the road team in this game, so they wouldn't get walk-up songs. Although this gets into one of my gripes with walk-up songs now, how games are presented now. There's music between every single batter all game long, essentially giving all players a walk-up song. Anyway, keep in mind, most walk-up songs are just 15 to 30 second snippets to get a player pumped up, hopefully get the crowd pumped up, tell you something about the player that is coming up to bat, or fit a ballpark theme. We'll hear the whole song, but think about that short amount of time in each song that you think might get you ready to step to the plate. We'll start off with our starting pitcher this evening, Alec Mills.

0: really got the feeling and believe in the dream. 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
1: Hello, hello, hello.
0: You really got the feeling and believe in the dream. Then maybe

Right, you know that's right. Now, boing, boing, chaka, the voice that made your daughter renounce material wealth and bounce with me, going topless in the baby blue. Dad of a brand, the chrome polished like coins and silver dollars. My point ain't hard to swallow like babies do. Mammary glands, right after chapel, my plans are silent. Just watch them happen all of a sudden. Imagine me behind the counter at McDonald's, refilling fountain drinks.

Pup here on the Walk Up and Space 101.1 FM. That is the song Kids from their album from 2019, Morbid Stuff. That was for the center fielder for the Chicago Cubs, Ian Happ. He went 1-for-5 with 2 RBIs in this game, a 2-run single in the top of the fourth inning to make it 5-0, and still playing for the Cubs right now in 2026, helping lead that team to a pretty good regular season here in 2026. Before that, you heard Lyrics Born with the song Hello from his 2003 album Later That Day. That was for the starting pitcher Alec Mills. Spoiler alert, he went 9 innings, gave up no hits, 3 walks, and 5 strikeouts in this game for the Tennessee pitcher. 15th career start, went 5-5 in 2020, would only make 24 more starts in his career, was out of baseball by 2023. Okay, this is the walk-up. My name is Brandon Sparks. Tonight's show is all about the Chicago Cubs versus Milwaukee Brewers game, smack dab in the middle of the pandemic on September 13th, 2020, played in front of no fans at Miller Park in Milwaukee. Let's get right back into this lineup. Batting second, the first baseman, Anthony Rizzo.

The Betts here on The Walk Up and Space 101.1 FM. That is the song Future Me Hates Me off of their 2018 No Skips album for me, Future Me Hates Me. That was for the designated hitter for the Chicago Cubs in this game, Wilson Contreras. He went 1-for-5 in this game. He was a rookie on the 2016 World Series champion Chicago Cubs team. You know, finally broke the curse after all of those years. He's become a four-time All-Star and now is kind of having a breakout season with the Boston Red Sox. Before that, you heard Don't Touch My Bikini by the Halo Benders off of their 1994 album God Don't Make No Junk. That was for the first baseman, Anthony Rizzo. He went 0-for-6 in this game with 4 strikeouts. The golden sombrero for him, but, you know, a huge part of the 2016 World Series championship team that finally broke that curse, like I said a moment before. He went to the Yankees the next year and then retired after the 2024 season. My name is Brandon Sparks. This is The Walk Up. You're hearing songs tonight that are kind of ones that I would pick for myself if I were coming up to bat. The Betts, some power pop that I love. Before that, you heard the Halo Benders, an Olympia band. I'm an Olympia native, so that's kind of where that comes from with Calvin. I always just love the idea of Calvin's voice coming over someplace like Miller Park for a baseball game. We're wrapping up a great day of music here on Space 101.1 FM, and you can check out a couple of new shows on the station. 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All right, let's get right back into the Chicago Cubs lineup. Batting fourth, the left fielder, Kyle Schwarber.

Mark Ronson and Q-Tip here on Space 101.1 FM and The Walk Up. More specifically, Mark Ronson and the Business International with the song Bang Bang Bang featuring Q-Tip. Off of the album Record Collection from 2010, that was for the shortstop Javi Baez. 1-for-5 in this game with 2 runs scored. Another member of the 2016 World Series champions. A huge, huge player for them, but eventually moved on and is currently with the Detroit Tigers, getting a little older. Definitely not as good as he used to be, and struggling with the Tigers this year. Before that, you heard Serengeti with Dennehy. That is from the Chicago-based rapper. References the White Sox mainly in this song. I think he does say the Cubs at one point, but nonetheless, that song was for Kyle Schwarber, who kind of, if he would have stuck around Chicago, would have been kind of a Dennehy character, probably makes it into that song if it were ever to be updated. He went 0-for-1 in this game. He scored 2 runs and walked 3 times. Currently with the Philadelphia Phillies and is one of the great home run hitters in the game to this day. All right, this is The Walk Up. My name is Brandon Sparks. You're listening to tonight's show all about the Chicago Cubs versus Milwaukee Brewers game played 6 years ago today, September 13th, 2020, right smack dab in the middle of the pandemic. An empty ballpark except for those cutout people that you see behind home plate that a lot of ballparks did where they had fans take a picture of themselves and they put them around, so it made it kind of look like there were fans in the stands. Let's get right back into this lineup. Batting 6th for the Cubs, the right fielder, Jason Hayward.

local music from the Super Suckers here on Space 101.1 FM. And The Walk Up, that is the song Born with a Tail from the Sacrilicious Sounds of the Super Suckers 1995 album from them. That is going out to the Arizona State Sun Devil, Jason Kipnis. He went 1-for-4 in this game with 2 runs and 2 RBIs. He drove in 1 run on an error and then had a sacrifice fly in the top of the 5th inning. This was Jason Kipnis' last season in the bigs after spending the previous 9 seasons in Cleveland. Before that, you heard Drum Machine by Big Grams. That is a Fantagram and Big Boy collaboration from back in 2015. That one also had Skrillex on it. That was for the right fielder, Jason Hayward. 2-for-3 in this game with an RBI and 3 runs scored and 2 walks as well. A 1-run double to make it 1-0 in the top of the 4th, which kind of turns out to be the winning run. Another member of the 2016 Cubs. This is The Walk Up. My name is Brandon Sparks, wrapping up a great day of music here on Space 101.1 FM. 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We would love to get your donation. Keep the lights on. Keep the music flowing, especially here on a beautiful Sunday night heading into this new week. We'll have a big event next month as well, so keep your eyes peeled for that. All right, let's get back into this lineup. Batting 8th for the Chicago Cubs, the catcher, Victor Caratini.

0: Olympia's Reviver here on Space 101.1 FM. And the walk up, that is the song Shaggy off of a single called The Tide from 2017. That was for the third baseman, David Bodie. He went 1-for-3 in this game with a 2-run homer in the fifth inning and a sacrifice fly in the ninth inning to make it 12-0. David Bodie played 6 seasons in the big leagues. Before that, you heard Trombone Shorty with Hurricane Season off of the 2010 album Back of Town. That was for the catcher Victor Caratini. He went 2-for-4 in this game with 2 runs, 3 RBIs. Singled in the top of the fourth to make it 3-0. Doubled in the seventh to make it 10-0. Then drove in one more run in the top of the ninth on a ground out to make it 11-0 for the Puerto Rican player who is currently the backup catcher for the Minnesota Twins. That will almost do it for tonight's The Walk Up. Follow us on social media at The Walk Up Radio on Instagram and thewalkup.bluesky.com on Blue Sky. 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Now it's time to bring in the closer. Well, there was no need for a closer in this game because Alec Mills did this.
1: Up the middle. Baez has it. It's a no-hitter. The former college walk-on has made history in Milwaukee.
0: This was the 16th no-hitter in Cubs history and probably the first one played in front of absolutely nobody thanks to the pandemic. The Cubs would win the NL Central with a 34-26 in this shortened season, but they fell apart in the NL Wildcard Series, being swept in 2 games by the Miami Marlins. Kind of became the beginning of the end for this lineup that a big portion of them won the World Series in 2016, but you know, most of them were traded or let go over the next year, and well, the Cubs finally getting it together this year, but they haven't been the same since then. Jeremy Jeffress did lead the Cubs in saves in 2020 with 8, and he will come into tonight's game to Viagra Boys' Man Made of Meat. Thanks for listening. Drive home safely, and we'll see you next week on Space 101.1's The Walk-Up.

get pictures of her flappy giblets, and I spend another $10 a month to chat with her on the AI chat program. It feels great.

All right, we've got a little bit of time for a bonus song here on tonight's The Walk Up. This will be for the defensive replacement who ended up going into center field, Billy Hamilton. Guy who stole a ton of bases in his career, but always had trouble actually getting on base, which, you know, if that's your bread and butter, that's kind of important. He ended up going 1-for-1 in this game. All this music tonight was songs that I personally would pick out for myself if I were coming up to bat, if I were a baseball player. And we'll finish with this one from Clips POV.

Fries all I see is 60-day stars and 20-year thousandaires. Not enough shopping, whole lot of browsing there. My reinvention, I know you thinking how's it fair. You stream kings, but you never fit a crowd in there. Supreme team parallels when the powder clears. I seen things that I'm still not even proud to share. You Zeus Network, you hear me loud and clear. Get these 5,500 to hosting out of here. Sand color Rolls Royce, we like Saudis here. The only Audi here is driven by my owl pair. Ghost face with the wrist, bird falconer. Willie Falcone trunk full of talcum here. Shotgun with your ex feels like Malcolm's near. Send a hit through a text, ain't no shouting here. Bypass MIA, too much crowd in there. I spent summers with Connects, love that mountain air.

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I'd appreciate you listening. Thank you very much.

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If you tune in, you'll hear music from the 78 RPM era, old-time radio with Travis, and early 1970s bootlegs, all off the original records. 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

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So yeah, keep it up. Peace out.

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This is Dion Arcade, your host for the Electro Skate Rink. 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
1: 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So on

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I'm DJ Rocco, and I invite you to join me for my show, Janitors of Lunacy. 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

I'm right in there with them. That's, well, there's one thing that's for sure. Ain't no use crying. Just get in there and pitch. Sometimes you need help. 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

0: look up sometimes. 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I know where I can get help when I need it. Yes, sir. Every time. Maybe you'd better try it.
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Here is Small Paul with Minor for a Dream, recorded in the Officers Club in Building 30, January of 2024.

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torn. It looks like it's dying and it's hardly been born. Hey, Woody Guthrie, but I know that you know all the things that I'm a-saying and a many times more.

many men who've done the things that you've done. Here's to Cisco and Sonny and Lead Belly too, and to all the good people that traveled with you. Here's to the hearts and the hands of the men that come with the dust and are gone with the wind. I'm leaving tomorrow, but I could leave today.

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1: 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So on September 19th, come check out what makes Wedgewood wonderful at the Wedgewood Community Picnic. 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

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But you make me forget so very much. I forget to pray for the angels, and then the angels forget to pray for us. 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

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I'm Brandon Sparks, and on The Walk-Up, we'll take a lineup from baseball history and attempt to create the perfect set of songs for those players. 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
1: 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Thanks for coming out. 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
1: 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Hope to see you there!